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2: In 2025, the number of foreigners entering and exiting China through ports nationwide reached 82 million, up 26% year on year.
5: Every month.
0: The instant tax refund policy helps unlock the consumption potential of inbound tourists, encourages second and even multiple purchases, and further energizes consumption by overseas visitors.
2: China's Ministry of Commerce says inbound consumption plays a vital role in boosting overall consumption and will help more stores become tax refund eligible while improving tax refund services. Guo Tianqi, CGTN, Beijing.
1: For more now on China's latest economic information, we're joined by Yan Liang. She is the chair professor in economics at Willamette University. Yan Liang, great to see you.
6: Good to be with you, as always, Sean.
1: So how would you assess the Chinese economy in a world of expectations versus reality, especially given the global tensions which have had a significant ripple effect across the world?
6: Right. So I think the new set of number indicates the economy remains resilient with very steady growth. So I think the report talked about the industrial value added has grown by 5.6%. And we've looked at the high tech manufacturing value added. It actually gone up by a lot more, 12.6%. And then you see the retail sales of consumer goods is rising by 1.9%. I mean, the whole world is being affected by this ongoing Iran war and the closure of the Strait of Hormuz. But I think China is in a relatively good position because of the largest strategic stockpiles, but also because it's very diversified energy sources. And I think that, you know, in the short term, of course, you know, this will buffer China. But going the longer and medium term, I think that, the longer this war drags on, the more impact it's going to have on, you know, both the Chinese economy, but also, you know, the global economy. But again, I think that China is in a relatively better position because it has the complete supply chain, so it's less disrupted, right, by the supply chain blockade in the world, and also because of its diversified energy sources, and it's very strong in terms of green energy, green technology, and green equipment. I think in the medium term, drag on China's export performance. So I think, again, this is a war that is wreaking havoc on the global economy. So the sooner the war can end, I think the better the global economy is going to be.
1: You know, and there's also a couple of other issues. One, the fact that so many nations now have visa-free travel to China, and we know that tourism is really picking up so much to see in Beijing, Shanghai, the other cities. And secondly, the outlook for additional fiscal policy support that would have...
6: So shopping in China, experience China, China maxing, all of this are playing a positive role. In terms of fiscal spending, I think one thing it's important to note is that the first 4 months, I think the fixed asset investment has gone down, but that's largely because of the real estate sector. That investment has gone down by 13.7%. But when you look at many, they are ongoing. So those will be helpful for consumption boost. But I think, you know, in a way, the Chinese government is always looking at the medium and long term and also thinking about...
7: Third, empower economic and trade cooperation through artificial intelligence. Fourth, advance the deep integration of the services and manufacturing sectors. Fifth, strengthen cooperation among the global business community to promote sustainable global development.
8: One of the key themes of the summit is the cultivation of new drivers of global economic growth, with guests emphasizing the importance of the healthy development of the technology sector.
9: Make sure that we use AI in the way that it benefits all of us. I think that is an engine to growth, ultimately.
10: Yeah, the new quality productive forces. And I think what that represents for the world is new technology, particularly around new energy.
8: At a time when the global economy is facing growing uncertainty, whether that is rising protectionism or geopolitical tensions, many here believe the answer lies in deeper cooperation, stronger connectivity, and new drivers of growth powered by technology and innovation. Cao Chufeng, City Tian, Beijing.
1: Okay, coming up next, Elon Musk loses his case against OpenAI, plus oil prices and more uncertainty over the Iran war.

0: War, and that has dragged U.S. markets down again. Those stories and much more ahead on Global Business.
1: Each day, there are millions of stories. 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Our reporters are at home across the globe. From our headquarters in Beijing and production centers in Washington, Nairobi, and London. 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CGTN. See the difference.
2: Whether it's about your education, the home you live in, or the items you buy, your money has a story to...
0: Also edging a bit lower on the day, investors were focused on oil prices as they remain elevated on the uncertainty of the war in Iran. President Donald Trump says he is calling off a planned Tuesday attack on Iran. In a lengthy social media post, he said he is pressing pause on behalf of several Arab leaders who requested more time for negotiations. Now, this comes after Trump threatened time for a peaceful solution was simply running out. Walter Morris picks up the story.
3: Donald Trump says serious negotiations are taking place, and he's holding off on attacking Iran while those diplomatic efforts play out. Trump said in a social media post that he had scheduled a large-scale assault for Tuesday, and that warning comes a day after he issued an ultimatum saying Iran better move fast to make a deal soon or there won't be anything left. Over the weekend, the U.S. and Iran failed to move forward in negotiations after both countries rejected the other's offer to resume talks. Monday, Iran submitted a new peace proposal to the White House through mediators in Pakistan. And according to Reuters, the latest proposal has very similar terms to the plan Trump rejected last week. Iran is reportedly focused on permanently ending the war and reopening the Strait of Hormuz. The more controversial issues related to Iran's nuclear program and enriched uranium would be addressed in a later round of negotiations. Iranian officials are also looking for compensation for war damages and guarantees against future strikes. For weeks, the White House has demanded Tehran dismantle its nuclear program and allow free shipping through the Strait of Hormuz. About 20% of the world's oil and liquefied natural gas travel through the waterway. The strait has effectively been shut down since the war began in February, leading to a global energy crisis. Here in the U.S., the Trump administration is facing growing pressure over rising gas prices. Experts say the national average could climb to $5 a gallon in the coming weeks. The average for crude oil is forecast to hit $130 a barrel in the next quarter, and it could reach $150. Trump has taken steps to address the rising prices by easing sanctions on Russia and Venezuela, but energy analysts say reopening the Strait of Hormuz is the only way to address the crisis. And new polling shows Trump's approval rating has hit a new second-term low, 37%. According to the latest New York Times-Siena poll, 60% of Americans do not approve of Trump's job as president, and more than two-thirds disapprove of the way he's handled the economy and the decision to go to war. On Monday, Trump wrote on social media that the U.S. is ready to carry out a large-scale attack at a moment's notice if they can't strike a deal with Iran. Walter Moore, CGTN Washington.
0: And the fragile truce between Iran and the United States appears increasingly strained. Hassan Kavani has that story from Iran.
4: Well, as far as we know, at the current moment, the biggest sticking point is a fundamental clash over Iran's nuclear rights versus U.S. concessions. On Monday, Iran's foreign ministry spokesperson, Ismail Baghaei, appeared in his weekly press conference and confirmed that after Tehran presented a 14-point plan, the U.S. raised its concerns. Then, just two nights ago, Iran were not detailed nuclear talks. Beyond that, Iran's latest text focuses on confidence-building measures the U.S. must take, releasing frozen assets and a guarantee not to attack Iran again. This is another obstacle. Iran's deep mistrust of U.S. approaches. And here's another sign Iran isn't waiting around its new Strait of Hormuz authority.

0: city just launched an official X account signaling that Tehran intends to take a long-term plan to control one of the world's most critical waterways. And meanwhile, back at the table, Taslim News Agency close to the IRGC says the U.S. has now accepted, unlike before, to waive Iran's oil sanctions during negotiations, but a waiver is temporary. Iran insists on
1: reporting. Okay, turning now to Kenya. Chaotic scenes after a protest over rising fuel prices turned violent. At least four people are dead, and there are reports of looting and widespread damage to vehicles and property. Protesters burning tires and blocking roads in Nairobi. More than 200 people were arrested. Six officers were also in.
2: More than a billion voices telling their stories. Rediscovering China, only on CGTN.

0: Welcome back, everyone. A surprise victory over the weekend in the 70th Eurovision Song Contest. That's Bulgarian singer Dara, and she swept the competition with her high-energy track, Bangaranga. It is the first time Bulgaria has won this contest, but the show was overshadowed a bit by controversy. Five nations pulled out of the competition over Israel's inclusion. The biggest political boycott the show has ever seen.
1: Eventually, you know, as the week kind of progressed, the Eurovision week progressed, Australia rose more in the odds. But really, it was no one's to lose except Finland, because 56 was really where they were standing. And then Australia was down around 22%, 23%. And they came, you know, they were in second place with a lot of these odds sites. So, yeah.
0: A couple of questions here. Where did Finland end up? And I have to ask you, did you have money on this? And even if you didn't actually bet, who did you think was going to win?
1: So, I love the odds. I look at the odds all the time. And I'm not necessarily someone who, like, goes by the odds. But with that being said, I love Finland's song. And I really did think this year that they were going to win. And Finland, shockingly, it was one of the most shocking Eurovision Song Contest results years ever that I've ever watched. And I've been watching this competition for 18 years. It was personally, I think, and by the odds, too, looking at the odds, I think it was the most shocking winner since, like probably 2002. Wow. And so, yeah, Finland shockingly fell outside of the top five. So despite what people thought, them coming in first, it wasn't their year.
0: Wow. Okay, so Bulgaria's Dara won the event. So what does this say about prediction bets going into the grand final? Can we trust what feels right, or do you think this is going to set the tone for it's wide open now?
1: I think, you know, the last couple of years, the odds, I think, they seem to get a little bit stronger. They're getting better. JJ last year, he won, and I believe he was definitely within the top three, and he won for Austria last year. Nemo, I believe, was maybe third or second leading up to Eurovision in 2024. They came in first for Switzerland in 2024. So the odds are generally pretty accurate, or like close to being accurate. However, this year, as I said, it was an absolute shock. Dara was someone who, going into the Eurovision week, she was, you know, pretty whatsoever.
0: So Eurovision is known for wild performances and huge fan bases, but how much of the hype is now actually driven by betting markets, with platforms like Kalshi and bookmaker trackers showing live probability swings? So are fans watching the music, or are they tuning in for the odds?
1: I think it's a little bit of both. I think the Eurovision fandom is so broad.
0: So have we reached the point where we collectively are ready to bet on anything? Because we've already seen huge betting ecosystems around the world in World Cup, Oscars, and even

0: political elections. So is Eurovision part of a larger trend where audiences become, as you were just talking about, more emotionally and financially invested because there's some cash on the line?
1: There are always different sides to a story. We put the focus on the details. To see more, to understand better. CGTN. See the difference.

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0: congested and has a lot of traffic. So how we manage that and how we go out with a plan that's thoughtful, that looks at the influx of people that are going to be in our city, but also takes a lens of how people who live here every day and need to get to work and to school will move around in the city as well.
1: The stadium where the games will take place also went under renovations to increase seating to meet FIFA requirements. It now holds 17,000 additional seats.
2: Businesses in the city are also preparing for the World Cup and the influx of tourists.
1: Restaurant owner and chef Sammy Lam grew up watching and playing soccer in Vietnam after his parents immigrated.
3: Right now we're brainstorming ideas, World Cup themed baked goods and lattes.
1: Back at City Hall, Bolenbach says planning also took into consideration lessons learned from previous big events in Toronto, such as Taylor Swift's Eras Tour in 2024 and even the Pan Am Games, which Toronto hosted back in 2015. Still, it remains to be seen whether or not Toronto is truly ready for the massive crowds. The city ranked last in a recent GeoTab study of how each FIFA host city might manage increased traffic and people during tournaments. A total of 6 matches will be hosted at the Toronto Stadium, with kickoff starting June 12th and running until July 2nd. Nina DeVries, CGTN, Toronto.
4: Meanwhile, Mexico is enjoying a special distinction, set to become the only country to host the football tournament 3 times. And in cities such as Pachuca, football is far more than just a tournament. As Alistair Baberstock reports, the sport is woven into daily life, family memories, and really national identity.
5: Mexico will become the first
6: more than a century ago.
5: This mining town north of the capital is home to the first professional football club in the Americas, founded by English miners who migrated to the region in the mid-19th century. Today, its fans are among the most dedicated in the country.
7: It's a constant passion. I walk past the stadium every day. Every day I see posts about the football club. Every day I follow the players and their stories and the history around the sport here. For us, football is always the center of attention.
5: As the Liga MX, the country's top-tier football league, comes to its season's close, this year's playoffs are serving as an appetizer ahead of the international tournament starting June 11th.
8: We follow the World Cup with passion, and everyone is hoping that our side can get past the quarterfinals this year, which has never happened.
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0: On May 18th is International Museum Day. And this year, the renowned Zhangxingdui Museum in southwest China is hosting an exhibition on the UNESCO World Heritage Site, the Yungang Grottoes, showcasing the deep cultural exchanges that really shaped Chinese civilization. Our reporter Gong Ming has the story.
1: The stunning meeting of ancient marvels, over 120 artifacts from the 1,500-year-old Yungang Grottoes, have traveled
2: the history of Chinese art.
1: As the first major Yungang exhibition in southwest China, it goes beyond traditional art displays to map out a historical epic. It showcases how the grottoes, which profoundly influenced East Asian Buddhist art, stand as an immortal testament to Eastern and Western cultural exchanges.
3: World cultural heritage is a vital part of our exhibition system at Zhangxingdui, and this is our third special exhibition of its kind. Our goal in launching these diverse showcases is to build a platform for cultural exchange. When visitors come here, they don't just learn about Zhangxingdui, they experience civilizations from other regions as well.
1: To bring the public closer to traditional culture, the exhibition breaks away from conventional displays. High-precision 3D printing, digital projections, and art installations recreate the majestic scale of the grottoes, offering visitors a truly immersive journey.
4: It feels incredible and truly awe-inspiring. The exhibition introduces the historical background and the stories behind the grottoes. For someone like me who hasn't been to the actual site, it provides a great foundational understanding and makes me want to go see it with my own eyes.
1: This exhibition is far more than a display of ancient relics. It's a cross-century reminder of Yitian Chengdu.
0: The China Pavilion is one of the most popular exhibitions at this year's Venice Biennale, blending ancient artistic traditions with cutting-edge technology. They explore cultural identity in the digital age. Hermione Kitson reports.
5: The China Pavilion at the 6th,
0: where British sculptor Henry Moore's largest outdoor exhibition is now on display at the Royal Botanic Gardens. Colossal bronze sculptures have been installed across the site's 300
6: of the ecosystem.
7: The penguins nest here in Punta San Juan, a small national reserve in southern Peru. They are one species among many marine predators that rest and reproduce here in huge numbers.
8: Yeah, have a look at the
7: biologist, Dr. Susana Carter.

0: There additional suspects may have been involved. It is Tian Shan, CGTN, Los Angeles.
1: President Donald Trump says he is calling off a planned Tuesday attack on Iran. Trump says he's pressing pause on behalf of several Arab leaders who requested more time for negotiations. It comes after Trump threatened that the time for a peaceful solution is running out. Walter Morris has more from our newsroom.
2: Donald Trump says serious negotiations are taking place, and he's holding off on attacking Iran while those diplomatic efforts play out. Trump said in a social media post that he had scheduled a large-scale assault for Tuesday, and that warning comes a day after he issued an ultimatum saying Iran better move fast to make a deal soon or there won't be anything left. Over the weekend, the U.S. and Iran failed to move forward in negotiations after both countries rejected the other's offer to resume talks. Monday, Iran submitted a new peace proposal to the White House through mediators in Pakistan. And according to Reuters, the latest proposal has very similar terms to the plan Trump rejected last week. Iran is reportedly focused on permanently ending the war and reopening the Strait of Hormuz. The more controversial issues related to Iran's nuclear program and enriched uranium would be addressed in a later round of negotiations. Iranian officials are also looking for compensation for war damages and guarantees.
3: This time, Iran isn't waiting around. Its new Strait of Hormuz authority just launched an official X account signaling that Tehran.
4: Boats there and some 100 people have been taken over by the Israeli Navy. This is a flotilla that set sail from Turkey. There was a great concern when it began that it will be accompanied by the Turkish Navy, which of course could lead to a military clash between the two navies. That has not happened. About half of the boats, as mentioned, have been captured. Israel is hoping that the message is clear enough for the others to turn around back to Turkey. Now it's Israel has to decide what to do with those people detained. The hope is that just like the previous time, they will be set.
5: Growing geopolitical uncertainty. Others see the visit as another sign of deepening political and economic ties between Russia and China. Alyosha Milenkovic, CGTN, Moscow.
1: Still ahead, a growing number of deaths and suspected cases from the Ebola outbreak in Central Africa. More on the public health emergency after the break.
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13: Modern vitality, born of ancient civilizations. 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Asia Today brings you the headlines from the most populous continent. 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

360-degree profiles of industry movers and shakers, tech mavericks, and policymakers. 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
1: Variant needs. Chris Okamringa reports from Kinshasa.
2: So the Democratic Republic of Congo has activated what they call emergency response operations. They have sent medical teams to all the border points of the DRC. The DRC shares borders with 9 countries, and the World Health Organization said that these neighboring countries are at high risk of getting the disease after 2 cases were reported in neighboring Uganda. So these countries have really stepped up measures to stop this disease from affecting more people. We know that countries like Burundi, Tanzania, Uganda, and even Rwanda have already sent teams carrying out surveillance, testing people who have symptoms of Ebola, and they have really strengthened the areas where they share borders with the DRC to ensure that people from here do not go and infect people in their country. Rwanda has actually closed one of its borders in the east of the DRC with the DRC because they are fearing that it might create a problem in their country. The World Health Organization has advised countries to avoid the closing borders or issuing travel restrictions, but Rwanda has not heeded that because they feel they have the sovereign right to decide how to manage this outbreak.
1: And the outbreak has prompted the United States to ban entry to foreign travelers who have been in the DRC, Uganda, and South Sudan in the past 21 days. The order will be in effect for about 1 month. The restriction does not apply to U.S. citizens, U.S. nationals, or permanent residents returning from the affected countries. U.S. officials are also warning Americans not to visit the DRC. The cruise ship at the center of the deadly hantavirus outbreak has returned to its home port in the Netherlands. The majority of the crew will spend 6 weeks in quarantine. 3 people died in the outbreak, and the World Health Organization warns that the risk of another pandemic now exceeds preparedness. Ross Cullen has more.
3: Well, you can see behind me the MV Hondius, the beleaguered cruise ship at the center of the international hantavirus outbreak, arriving here back into her home port in the Dutch city of Rotterdam. She has been traveling from the Canary Islands in Spain for the last 6 days, originally denied docking permission in Cape Verde. Eventually, there was the managed evacuation by the WHO and Spain in the Canary Islands, the offboarding of all remaining passengers. And so for the past 6 days, she's been traveling just with the crew members and also members of the Dutch public health authorities on board. The next steps for the vessel are that everybody who is on board, a body formed by the WHO and the World Bank, saying that after a decade of public health emergencies from Ebola and Mpox to the coronavirus pandemic, the world is now facing a deficit of preparedness, saying that pandemic risk is outpacing investments. Ross Cullen, CGTN, Rotterdam.
1: Not liable. That's what a jury has ruled in the high-profile civil suit brought against OpenAI by tech tycoon Elon Musk. Musk co-founded the company before departing in 2018. He alleged he was deceived by the CEO, Sam Altman, who transformed the nonprofit company into a for-profit business. The jury did not rule out the merits of the case, but instead found that the statute of limitations had expired. Musk has vowed to appeal. Coming up, what's dubbed the Olympics of the art world in Venice, a closer look at China's pavilion and how it's standing out at the Biennale. Stay with us.
0: The nature of business is to bring value. 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

0: Kong is actually a video game designed by Game Science, and the concept design is rooted in Chinese mythology.
1: Meanwhile, renowned contemporary artist Yang Fudong presents a 20-panel piece that pays tribute to the literary traditions of the Song Dynasty through contemporary techniques. Chinese artists are also on display beyond the pavilion. One example is Wallace Chan's Jewel City exhibition, Vessels of Other Worlds, which explores the cycle of life.
2: And what we are seeing here is the live screening from Shanghai. So we see them, they see us.
3: China always played an important role in the beginning.

0: American trade cooperation through artificial intelligence. Fourth, advance the deep integration of the services and manufacturing sectors. Fifth, strengthen cooperation among the global business community to promote sustainable global development.
1: One of the key themes of the summit is the cultivation of new drivers of global economic growth, with guests emphasizing the importance of the healthy development of the technology sector.
2: Make sure that we use AI in the way that it benefits all of us. I think that is an engine to growth, ultimately.
3: Yeah, the new quality productive forces. And I think what that represents for the world is new technology, particularly around new energy.
4: At a time when the global economy is facing growing uncertainty, whether that is rising protectionism or geopolitical tensions, many here believe the answer lies in deeper cooperation, stronger connectivity, and new drivers of growth powered by technology and innovation. Cao Zhufeng, City Tian, Beijing.
5: An APEC senior officials meeting is underway. High-level officials from member economies are gathered in Shanghai. The aim is to take stock of their cooperation this year and also to pave the way for their leaders' meeting in November in China's Shenzhen. Xu Jian's Li Jiaming reports.
6: 25 years ago, China hosted the APEC economic leaders' meeting for the first time here in Shanghai. In the same year, China acceded to the WTO, marking a major stride of its integration into the global economy.
7: In 2026, Shanghai, already among the world's top five cities by economic scale, is embracing APEC again. May 18th marks the opening of the second APEC senior officials meeting, which brings together senior officials from 21 APEC member economies. Deputy Foreign Minister of China Ma Zhaoxu attended the meeting and addressed the opening ceremony.
8: We shall firmly leverage APEC as a regional economic cooperation platform, focus cooperation on economic growth and people's well-being, deliver tangible benefits to all peoples across economies, and foster deeper solidarity for an Asia-Pacific community.
7: Themed by building an Asia-Pacific community to prosper together, this APEC China year highlights openness, innovation, and cooperation. China will host over 300 APEC-related events throughout the year, focusing on key topics such as digital economy, trade and investment, and artificial intelligence.
9: China has to be praised because of always has been very supportive of opening trade, liberalizing trade, and facilitating trade. And over time, China's role has been more and more important. Of course, being host this year is a great opportunity, and China is doing very well in promoting this aspect.
10: I think one of the things that we've seen China's commitment towards strengthening the multilateral trading system. And of course, in this regard, Indonesia is very much in support of China as the host of APEC, and also our common eagerness to continue supporting this vision of stronger and freer trade cooperation in the region.
7: The senior officials meeting marks the second such gathering this year.

0: The first was held in Guangzhou in February, and the next will take place in Dalian this August. All three host cities are among China's trillion yuan GDP hubs.
1: According to China's foreign ministry, the senior officials' meeting aims to take stock of the early outcomes and also lay a solid foundation for the APEC economic leaders' meeting in Shenzhen this November, where China is expected to host the leaders of major Asia-Pacific economies. Li Jiaming, CGTN, Shanghai.
2: And for more on all of this, let's bring in Professor John Gong of the University of International Business and Economics. Professor, good morning to you. Thank you so much for joining us.
3: Thank you very much for having me.
2: The Chinese Foreign Ministry has noted that the Shanghai meeting is critical for gathering, quote, early harvest. What specific trade or economic deliverables is Beijing trying to lock in at this stage before higher level ministerial meetings and then, of course, the leaders' summit later this year?
3: Well, I think, you know, China in general is having good relationship with neighbors, other, you know, major powers. I think, you know, this cooperation represents China's sincerity in terms of promoting regional integration, economic integration, as well as developing bilateral economic relationships in trade and investment. So I think, you know, this is a moment of still you know, focusing on economic development in the midst of, you know, very tumultuous, you know, international environment right now.
2: Yeah, very tumultuous indeed. And China is hosting APEC against a backdrop of rising protectionism as well and supply chain reconfiguration. So how effectively can China leverage its position as the host nation to encourage greater regional economic ties and push back against some of the decoupling or unilateral policymaking going on in other parts of the world?
3: Yeah, well, I think, you know, there is some skepticism around, you know, the utilities of the APEC forum. You know, some people are saying that this is nothing more than forum. It's not followed with, backed by many actions. And I think, you know, by hosting this meeting and also by hosting the leaders' summit towards the later part of the year, signals China's strong commitment still very much to the APEC. It's very much focused on this particular region across the Pacific and in the Asia Pacific region. And I think there are still a lot of things that can be done through this venue. China is very much committed to that. I think the overall benefits will spread to the entire region in terms of faster economic development and economic integration. You're absolutely right. We are facing a wave of protectionism in the world right now. But I think at least in Asia, in, you know, Far East Asia, I think, you know, we're still very much committed to free trade. Free trade these days is not a very popular word, but nevertheless, I think, you know, if you look at the statistics, look at the economic conditions of the countries involved in this venue, I think it's very clear that they are still enjoying peace time and still very much focused on economic development.
2: All right. And let's shift gears a little bit, because we're seeing a big focus in Shanghai on digital innovation and green.
3: Yeah, well, I think undoubtedly China is at the forefront of the digital movement, the AI movement. You know, United States and China are the two countries that are really leading in this area. I think, you know, from a foreign policy perspective, there is actually a need to share the latest developments with other countries. And also, I think the trade relationship with these countries also benefit from an enhancement in the digital infrastructure, the enhancement in, you know, all the countries involved in elevating their technological level. So I think, you know, having some discussions in this area helps towards that goal. You know, I think we cannot live in a world where the United States and China were just leading ahead of the rest of the world without sort of, you know, interacting, cooperating, and even sharing some of the outcomes of the, you know, the latest developments in technologies. So I think this is, again, a very

0: good venue to talk about the political issues, the governance issues, the regulatory issues surrounding the development, the latest advancement of these technologies.
1: Definitely an important event. We will have
2: Old Yungang grottoes have traveled to Sanxingdui. As China's first royally commissioned Buddhist cave temple, the site represents the imperial art of the Northern Wei Dynasty. This exhibition creates a rare encounter, bridging these pioneering Eastern grottoes with the mysterious ancient Shu civilization.
3: Sculpture is a universal human language. The significance of the Yungang grottoes lies in this shared language of sculpture. We want to explore its evolution throughout the history of Chinese art.
2: As the first major Yungang exhibition in southwest China, it goes beyond traditional art displays to map out a historical epic. It showcases how the grottoes, which profoundly influenced East Asian Buddhist art, stand as an immortal testament to Eastern and Western cultural exchanges.
4: World cultural heritage is a vital part of our exhibition system at Sanxingdui, and this is our third special exhibition of its kind. Our goal in launching these diverse showcases is to build a platform for cultural exchange. When visitors come here, they don't just learn about Sanxingdui, they experience civilizations from other regions as well.
2: To bring the public closer to traditional culture, the exhibition breaks away from conventional displays. High-precision 3D printing, digital projections, and art installations recreate the majestic scale of the grottoes, offering visitors a truly immersive journey.
5: It feels incredible and truly awe-inspiring. The exhibition introduces the historical background and the stories behind the grottoes. For someone like me who hasn't been to the actual site, it provides a great foundational understanding and makes me want to go see it with my own eyes.
2: This exhibition is far more than a display of ancient relics. It's a cross-century reminder of where the enduring charm of Chinese civilization truly lies in its unity through diversity and its open embrace of different cultures. Gumin, CGTN, Chengdu.
1: And still ahead, ecological restoration efforts yield results in one wetland near the Chinese capital. Details when we come back.

0: the headlines. The Russian President Vladimir Putin hails the close strategic relationship ahead of his state visit to China. APEC senior officials call for openness and cooperation during a meeting in Shanghai. For the 10th consecutive year, the World Health Assembly rejects a proposal to invite Taiwan as an observer. China rolls out new tax refund measures for foreign travelers to boost inbound tourism. Good morning. You're watching The World Today. I'm Kasturi Manikam. Our top story this hour. Russian President Vladimir Putin has delivered a video address before his state visit to China. He says ties between Russia and China have reached a truly unprecedented level.
1: I am confident that together we will continue to do everything possible to deepen Russia-China partnership and good neighborliness for our two countries' dynamic development and for the well-being of our peoples, in the interest of maintaining global security and stability.
0: Putin says he deeply appreciates President Xi's commitment to long-term cooperation with Russia, noting that

0: Regular mutual visits and top-level talks are an important and integral part of joint efforts to promote relations. He says without allying against anyone, Russia and China seek peace and universal prosperity, and the close strategic relationship between the two countries plays a major stabilizing role globally. He also welcomed the introduction of the mutual visa-free policy between Russia and China.Putin will pay a state visit to China from May 19 to 20 at the invitation of President Xi. Moscow says Russia is very much looking forward to Putin's visit to China. Russian Presidential Press Secretary Dmitry Peskov says the delegation accompanying Putin will include deputy prime ministers from industries, multiple ministers, as well as heads of some state-owned enterprises and private companies.Peskov says all items on the bilateral economic agenda will be covered during the visit, and every interaction between the two leaders injects new momentum into the partnership. Alyosha Milenkovic has more from Moscow.
1: Russian President Vladimir Putin's upcoming visit to China is being closely

0: trade flows toward Asian markets, while China has further strengthened its role as Russia's largest trading partner. Here in Moscow, many residents say they hope the talks could contribute to greater international stability amid growing geopolitical uncertainty. Others see the visit as another sign of deepening political and economic ties between Russia and China. Alyosha Milenkovic, CGTN, Moscow.
1: The upcoming visit will be Putin's 25th trip to China. The Chinese Foreign Ministry says Putin and President Xi Jinping will exchange views on bilateral relations, cooperation and international issues.
2: Four global initiatives. The Global Initiative, the Global Development Initiative, the Global Security Initiative, the Global Civilization Initiative and the Global Governance Initiative. So our perspective is global. Our approach is cooperative. Mm-hmm. It's open to all the other countries, everybody, including the United States, including Russia. And this year we have had quite a number of leaders from Europe, from the Global South visiting China. And in the coming month, there might be more. And we'll host APEC leaders meeting in November.
3: Right.
2: So China is doing all this to contribute to the process of building a community of a shared future for the mankind. And we'll continue to do that. We are really open to good relations with everybody else.
3: Ambassador Cui Tiankai, always a pleasure. Thank you so much, sir.
2: Thank you.
3: Thank you very much. And that is all the time we have for today. If you'd like to know more, search World Insight or check out our YouTube channel. Follow us on X and Facebook. I'm Tian Wei. On behalf of the team, thanks for being with us.

0: Good morning. You're watching The World Today. I'm Kasturi Manikam. Our top story this hour. Russian President Vladimir Putin has delivered a video address before his state visit to China. He says ties between Russia and China have reached a truly unprecedented level.
1: I am confident that together we will continue to do everything possible to deepen Russia-China partnership and good neighborliness for our two countries' dynamic development and for the well-being of our peoples, in the interest of maintaining global security and stability.
0: Putin says he deeply appreciates President Xi's commitment to long-term cooperation with Russia, noting that regular mutual visits and top-level talks are an important and integral part of joint efforts to promote relations. He says without allying against anyone, Russia and China seek peace and universal prosperity, and the close strategic relationship between the two countries plays a major stabilizing role globally. He also welcomed the introduction of the mutual visa-free policy between Russia and China. Putin will pay a state visit to China from May 19 to 20 at the invitation of President Xi. The upcoming visit will be Putin's 25th trip to China. The Chinese Foreign Ministry

0: says Putin and President Xi Jinping will exchange views on bilateral relations, cooperation, and international issues.
1: In recent years, under the strategic guidance of President Xi Jinping and President Vladimir Putin, the China-Russia Comprehensive Strategic Partnership of Coordination for a New Era has maintained sound, stable, and in-depth growth. Cooperation between the two countries has expanded across a wide range of sectors, delivering concrete benefits to both peoples and contributing to a global stability and international fairness. This year marks the 30th anniversary of the establishment operation and the launch of the China-Russian Years of Education. Taking these milestones as an opportunity, the two sides will continue to advance bilateral relations to deeper levels and higher standards, injecting greater stability and positive energy into the world.
0: From cultural events to visa-free travel, exchanges between China and Russia are thriving across multiple fields. Ida Waringa has more.

0: in each other's countries, supported by over 150 cooperative institutions and projects. Young people from over 140 schools are taking part in dynamic academic and sports exchanges. From culture and tourism to education, exchanges between the two nations are building lasting connections and deeper understanding across generations. Friendship is not just a slogan. It's lived, shared, and experienced. Ida Waringa, CGTN.
1: Our reporter Chen Lan Yu spoke with the director of the Russian Cultural Center in Beijing, who stressed the importance of cultural exchanges in bilateral relations.
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3: China and Russia have steadily increased cultural cooperation in recent years. Last year alone, hundreds of events were held, from artifact exhibitions to film screenings. What role have these cultural exchanges played in strengthening friendship and mutual understanding between the two peoples?
4: Over the past 2 years, we have worked hard to bring Russian culture to China, and China has brought its own stories and culture to Russia. But our cultural exchange will not stop there. This year, we will continue to work actively because we believe this is the only truly correct bridge between nations. It takes time to build. It is difficult to build, but it is the hardest thing to destroy because culture enters people's souls and stays there forever. That is why museum exhibitions, Russian ballet, songs like Koinka and Moscow Nights matter, as do Beijing opera, Chinese acrobatics, and famous works of Chinese literature, from the poems of Tang Dynasty poets to modern and contemporary writers, even those who are well known in China and also popular in Russia. So I believe we will continue this work in the future. It is necessary for both Chinese and Russian people.
3: The China-Russia friendship has a long history. Russian songs and culture hold deep meaning, especially for the older generation in China. In your opinion, what impact does traditional cultural exchange between China and Russia have on the present day?
4: Well, actually, there is a deeper meaning hidden here than what appears on the surface. Of course, our traditional culture, whether ballet, opera, or our traditional cuisines, both Russian and Chinese, will not disappear. It will always be the foundation of our mutual understanding. But today, the world continues to develop, and it is developing very fast. Our young people are standing on the front line, in fact, right at the forefront of scientific and technological progress. And, of course, there are also modern trends within culture. Today, digital technology has burst into our lives. Yes, we are already using it. We hardly write with pens anymore. We hardly hold paper books. Instead, we use various devices, mobile phones, computers, and so on. Naturally, culture is gradually moving into the digital realm, and the younger generation are the carriers and users of this kind of culture. Nevertheless, let me emphasize again, our culture will never lose its value.
1: The Global Trade and Investment Promotion Summit 2026 has been held here in Beijing. The event brings together global officials and business executives to discuss how to navigate economic uncertainty and drive future growth. Chao Chufeng reports.
5: Monday's Global Trade and Investment Promotion Summit 2026 in Beijing has brought together government officials, business leaders and experts from more than 50 countries. China's Vice President Han Zheng delivered a keynote speech, putting forward suggestions to promote the steady and sustainable development of global trade and the world economy.
6: First, jointly foster an open and cooperative international economic environment. Second, jointly cultivate new strengths for innovation-driven development. Third, jointly enhance the resilience of industrial and supply chains. Fourth, jointly advance reform of the global governance system.
5: Spain's second Vice President Yolanda Díaz-Pérez also stressed the importance of upholding multilateralism, outlining what she called three key pillars for strengthening global cooperation.
7: One pillar is respect for sovereignty. The second is a commitment to innovation and strategic autonomy. The third is social justice.
5: The Beijing initiative of the 2026 Global Trade and Investment Promotion Summit

0: was released by the China Council for the Promotion of International Trade on behalf of business representatives attending the summit. The initiative also puts forward five proposals to promote global economic growth.
1: First, foster new quality productive forces. Second, promote open cooperation in industrial and supply chains. Third, empower economic and trade cooperation through artificial intelligence. Fourth, advance the deep integration of the services and manufacturing sectors. Fifth, strengthen cooperation among the global business community to promote sustainable global development.
0: One of the key themes of the summit is the cultivation of new drivers of global economic growth, with guests emphasizing the importance of the healthy development of the technology sector.
2: Make sure that we use AI in the way that it benefits all of us. I think that is an engine to growth, ultimately.
3: Yeah, the new quality productive forces. And I think what that

0: 25th anniversary, and the two sides are expected to take this visit as an opportunity to continue to promote bilateral ties to a higher level, which will inject greater stability and positive energy into the world. Back to you.
1: Thank you very much, our reporter Wang Mengjie in Beijing.
2: Greetings, dear Chinese friends. I'm delighted to be visiting Beijing once again at the invitation of my longtime good friend, the President of the People's Republic of China, Xi Jinping. Regular mutual visits and Russia-China top-level talks are an important and integral part of our joint efforts to promote the entire range of relations between our two countries and unlock their truly limitless potential. I would like to remind you that 25 years ago, Russia and China signed a Treaty of Good Neighborliness and Friendly Cooperation, which laid a solid foundation for a genuinely strategic relationship and comprehensive partnership for the benefit of our countries and our peoples. Today, Russia-China relations have reached a truly unprecedented level. Their special nature is reflected in the atmosphere of mutual understanding and trust, a commitment including protection of sovereignty and state unity. Looking confidently to the future, Russia and China are actively expanding their contacts in politics, the economy and defense, while broadening humanitarian exchanges and encouraging person-to-person interaction. It means that together we're doing everything that can further deepen bilateral collaboration and advance the comprehensive development of our countries. It is important that these are the issues
3: globally. It says without allying against anyone, both countries seek peace and universal prosperity. Let's bring in our correspondent, Dasha Chernyshova, who's joining us from Moscow. Dasha, what are the expectations there in Russia to President Putin's visit to China?
4: Keep in mind the growing relationship between the two in the area of trade, mutual trade turnover, that is expanding constantly. And this is what the Russian people will be looking at in particular, because the Russians are making more and more business with Chinese. And therefore, this trade relationship is something that they will be looking at. The potential for further development. So the Russian president already saying that trade turnover between the two has exceeded $200 billion in 2025. And this is not the limit. The exchanges that the two nations now have because of the visa-free regime is something that is helping to improve that relationship even further.
5: Attractive. Most importantly, they provide an appealing roadmap with great clarity. This roadmap lays out development goals for China, China's partners, the Global South, and humanity as a whole to achieve shared well-being. We admire China and its leader, President Xi Jinping. President Xi took the first step forward to advance this development, bringing Global South countries to the table to concentrate on current problems and come up with solutions.
6: We expect the two leaders to address issues related to global order during their meeting. The United States has withdrawn itself from dozens of international organizations, including those that fall under the United Nations. Its acts make people question the importance of international law. Amid global uncertainty and the crisis of international institutions, there is a greater need for China and Russia to discuss collaboration in the global system.
7: China and Russia must discuss a new way forward rather than addressing issues alone. China and Russia's ties have a nature of stability, practicality, and future orientation. We can face and embrace the future hand in hand.
4: So certainly a lot to be discussed during these upcoming visits, but most importantly is that the two countries have agreed that they will be supporting one another, and that support is of particular importance to Russia at this moment. Economy-wise, we understand that there will be more than 39 people in the Russian delegation, and the expanded format of the negotiations will provide the opportunity to discuss a wide range of issues, and the sides are expected to be signing 40 documents, 21 of them according to the Kremlin, the presence on the heads of the state. So a very important visit, yet once again reaffirming that these two countries are ready to stand shoulder

0: to shoulder on the world stage, as well as supporting interests of one another.
1: A lot to look forward to. Dasha, thank you for your live report.
2: Staying with China-Russia ties, from cultural events to visa-free travel exchanges between the two sides are thriving across many fields. Ida Waringa has more details.
3: Building on the momentum of the 2024-2025 China-Russia years of culture, 2026 has seen cultural and people-to-people exchanges continue to flourish. Festivals, exhibitions, and artistic collaborations are bringing communities closer and creating a vibrant tapestry of shared experiences. The visa-free policy introduced late last year is now adding fresh energy to that boom. Data from China's travel platform Ctrip shows that during this year's May Day holiday, Russia led all foreign visitor growth, with arrivals to China jumping more than 120% compared to last year, building on a 30% increase in 2025. Russian travelers are now venturing beyond border areas into the country's interior, spending more time enjoying local food and culture.
4: Since the visa-free policy started, Russian tour groups here in Hunchun have grown significantly. They now stay longer to enjoy local food, traditional Chinese medicine and folk culture, and their spending has become more diverse.
5: With the visa-free policy, it's so convenient. We don't need to apply for a visa in advance. Once we cross the border, we can head to Bohai Ancient Town, enjoy the beautiful views, try delicious local food, and share the experience with our families. We felt such a warm welcome here.
3: The bond is also growing in the classroom. 2026 to 2027 marks the China-Russia Year of Education. Right now, more than 80,000 students are studying in each other's countries, supported by over 150 cooperative institutions and projects. Young people from over 140 schools are taking part in dynamic academic and sports exchanges. From culture and tourism to education, exchanges between the two nations are building lasting connections and deeper understanding across generations. Friendship is not just a slogan. It's lived, shared, and experienced. Ida Waringa, CGTN.
1: And CGTN's Chen Lan Yu spoke with the director of the Russian Cultural Center here in Beijing, who stressed the importance of cultural exchanges in bilateral relations.
6: Ms. Wuzhongzuba, thank you so much for joining us on CGTN.
7: China and Russia have steadily increased cultural cooperation in recent years. Last year alone, hundreds of events were held, from artifact exhibitions to film screenings. What role have these cultural exchanges played in strengthening friendship and mutual understanding between the two peoples?
8: Over the past 2 years, we have worked hard to bring Russian culture to China, and China has brought its own stories and culture to Russia. But our cultural exchange will not stop there. This year, we will continue to work actively because we believe this is the only truly correct bridge between nations. It takes time to build. It is difficult to build, but it is the hardest thing to destroy because culture enters people's souls and stays there forever. That is why museum exhibitions, Russian ballet, songs like Koinka and Moscow Nights matter, as do Beijing opera, Chinese acrobatics, and famous works of Chinese literature, from the poems of Tang Dynasty poets to modern and contemporary writers, even those who are well known in China and also popular in Russia. So I believe we will continue this work in the future. It is necessary for both Chinese and Russian people.
7: In 2023, China put forward the Global Civilization Initiative, emphasizing cultural heritage and people-to-people exchanges. What significance does the continued deepening of China-Russia people-to-people exchanges offer in today's global landscape?
8: If we look at China's Global Civilization Initiative through the lens of today's realities and the complex geopolitical situation we face, it highlights something very important: the values and traditions passed down through generations, what we call people-to-people diplomacy, the preservation of cultural heritage and the precious legacy shared by all humanity. Under the current circumstances, Russia and China, by sharing knowledge, friendship, and their respective cultures, are making a significant contribution to protecting human civilization and preserving the most valuable achievements accumulated over the long course of history. In my view, no force can destroy this. The Global Civilization Initiative provides a solid platform. It helps people live healthy and fulfilling lives in their own countries, because only healthy and happy people can properly support the development of their nations. Culture should provide the driving force for all of this.
2: Chen Lanyu also spoke to Alexander Bobrov, head of Diplomatic Studies Division of Institute for Strategic Studies and Forecasts at People's Friendship University of Russia. He highlights a growing trend of student exchanges and university partnerships driven by young Chinese and Russians eager to explore their neighbor next door.
9: China and Russia have designated 2026 to 2027 as the China-Russia years of education. Based on your experience, how would you assess the current state and future development of educational exchanges between our two nations?
10: Frankly speaking, this is my strong suit because, several years ago, I used to be the dean of an English-speaking faculty at MGIMO University, and I have a first-hand experience of working with Chinese students who come here in Russia to study both in English and in Russian, to discover Russia and to be the ambassadors of the Russia-China bilateral strategic partnerships. At the same time, I must say that not only Chinese students come to different Russian universities. It depends on the profession that they would like to acquire, because there are many those who study medicine, math, chemistry, international relations, maybe even study Russian language, so Slavonic studies. The same applies to Russians who now discover China as a tourist destination, as an education destination. I know that my fellow colleagues from different universities, for example, Higher School of Economics or Moscow State University, they are developing partnerships with different Chinese universities. And I really hope that this tendency will keep on growing, because there is a very high demand for Russian students to study in China.
1: Well, learning Chinese,
11: actually see what you're talking about and what you're saying. I think I can see the results in 1 week, just 1 week, 5 days after I got a new bunch of kids. They'll say 上厕所, that means go to the bathroom in Chinese to us. And they'll say 喝水, that means drink water to us in Chinese.
3: Across Russia, demand for Asian languages, especially Chinese, is rising fast. As ties between Moscow and Beijing deepen, many parents see bilingualism not as a bonus, but as a necessity.
12: Initially, we thought that the demand would only be for English, but over time, we learned that people bring children to us from afar, not only from the nearest homes, because of Chinese. Perhaps such parents expect that it will help their children in the future. And that should help, because teaching a child from early age to use brain intensively, giving them Chinese, we open a whole universe. Learning one thing, they get interest in another. Culture, cuisine, places in China. Our magical teachers begin to talk about
13: places like this. That connection could shape their future, one word at a time. Dasha Chernyshova, CGTN, Moscow.
2: 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Coming up, APAC senior officials call for openness and cooperation during a meeting in Shanghai.
1: China rolls out new tax refund measures for foreign travelers to boost inbound tourism.
14: Facing the unknown is always difficult. In a world in turmoil, it's easy to lose orientation. But when the storms come,

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1: About the FTAAP or the Free Trade Area for Asia Pacific, because this idea was put forward in the year of 2010, and this year APEC officials have reached a consensus to make it as a major channel for regional economic integration and cooperation. For the specific details, it will be finalized at the trade ministers' meeting later in Suzhou over the coming days. And of course, this FTAAP is expected to be written into the cooperation document.To be adopted at the APEC. Sometimes it even enjoy a fast lane. And third, I want to mention is beside this senior official meeting, there are a lot of sideline forums being held on very specific but also very important topics, such as food safety. I personally attended a food safety forum earlier in last week, actually, where custom officials, officials from the Food Administration Department, as well as the senior leaders from the enterprises sitting on the same table, negotiating, consulting each other, and reaching a consensus to make the food import more safer and more sufficient and also more effective. There's also a meeting called Women and Economic Forum, which was attended by primarily female delegates coming from the APEC economies. They are either...senior level officials or business leaders, or some of them coming from academia, and also there are also female delegates from the civil society. Their mission is the same, to make no one left behind in the building of an Asia-Pacific community. And finally, according to China's foreign ministry, this APEC senior officials meeting, as well as other series of meetings, have a very major target, which is to stock on earlyOutcome of the APEC cooperation in earlier this year, and also lay a solid foundation for the most heavyweight APEC economic leaders meeting in Shenzhen this November, when China is expected to host the leaders of APEC economies. Back to you.
2: 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Thank you for your live report.
3: You're watching Global Watch on CGTN. Lily joins us now with the latest in biz. Hello, Lily.
4: Thank you, guys. And we start with the country celebrating its 16th Tourism Day. And this is a day where China's travel industry rolls out the red carpet to welcome tourists from home and abroad. In Guangdong province, local governments issued 10 measures, including travel-friendly city, cultural corridor, and infrastructure upgrade to promote the sector's high-quality development. Local industrial associations and representatives gathered in the provincial capital, Guangzhou, reaffirming their commitment to traveler-centered services. And in Nanjing, in eastern China's Jiangsu province, the city took the day to launch a variety of new itineraries to inject sustained momentum into the local tourism industry. And northern China's Shanxi province is offering discounted scenic site tickets for free entrance to tourists on Tuesday.Chinese independent film Dear You has become an unexpected hit this spring, driving a cultural tourism wave in southern China. Gao Yimin explains why the story is charming audiences.
5: A low-budget independent film has turned into an unexpected sensation in China.Dear You has captivated the hearts of audiences at Chinese cinemas, earning a rating of 9.1 out of 10 on review platform and leading daily box office charts for 9 days straight. The film was produced with a budget of just $1.5 million, but grossed $83 million domestically since its release on May the 3rd.It tells a touching story of a young man's journey from Chaoshan to Thailand to look for his grandfather, when he discovered a heartwarming secret of remittance letters sent to his grandmother. Filmed entirely in the southern Chinese dialect of Teochew, the family drama has struck an emotional chord with viewers and sparked a tourism wave in the region.
6: After watching this movie, I truly feel that us Chaoshan people always have a spirit of forging ahead, deep nostalgia for our hometown, and a perseverance to strive and struggle far away from home. I also dressed up as a grandmother to visit the movie shooting location in person, experiencing what it's like to live in a

0: elderly person in this ancient mansion.
1: I came here with my mom since she really wanted to pay a visit. So I brought her along, took photos for her, and helped her check in, acting as her personal photographer.
2: The film's success has been fueled in part by its connection to the broader history of the 19th century Nanyang or South Seas migration, when millions of people from southern China went overseas in search of a better life. A local museum in Shantou, Guangdong, has embraced a wave of visitors following the film's success. It is the first museum in China dedicated to Qiaopi culture, which refers to the remittance letters sent by overseas Chinese to their families back home, often combining money transfers with heartfelt messages.
3: Since the release of the film Dear You, the number of visitors coming to our museum has risen sharply. Every overseas remittance letter tells a story of overseas Chinese. These letters form a unique emotional bond connecting overseas Chinese and their families back home. They also embody the timeless virtues of overseas compatriots in those days: integrity, perseverance, enterprising spirit, and deep devotion to their hometown, which still touch people deeply to this day.
4: The film mainly focuses on family affection, yet I've found some remittance letters donated to the nation. When the country was in trouble, overseas Chinese merchants sent funds via these letters to support national and hometown construction. This is a profound spiritual insight far beyond what the movie conveys.
2: Across Chaoshan, travelers are following in the footsteps of Dear You. From historic streets to ancestral estates, the film's shooting locations are drawing growing crowds of visitors. Many visitors are also eager to try local cuisines. Chaoshan beef hot pot, clay pot porridge, and steamed rice rolls are adding flavors to their journeys. Cities including Shantou, Chaozhou, and Jieyang have launched themed travel routes inspired by the film, linking shooting locations with historical landmarks, food streets, and intangible cultural heritage sites. Many see the tourism and consumption waves triggered by Dear You's success as a vivid reflection of a wider shift in China's consumer market, as young people become increasingly interested in exploring and celebrating local cultures and traditions. Gao Yiming, CGTN.
5: China also has optimized measures for inbound tourism with more convenient departure tax refund measures to expand inbound consumption. The measures include more tax refund stores in major commercial areas, scenic spots and ports. China also will establish dedicated departure tax refund service zones at exhibition venue Consumer Products Expo. The instant refund upon purchase service will be mutually recognized across different ports, with the refund deadline extended to 28 days. Paperless processing will also be fully implemented. Let's get more insights and discussions on China's booming tourism industry. For that, let's bring in Professor Du Jiayi from Shanghai University of International Business and Economics. Hi there, Ms. Du. Great to have you on the program with us. So let's start with this. Now, the Chinese Ministry of Culture and Tourism calls for quality travel to mark China's Tourism Day. What is your interpretation of quality travel?
6: Yes, it reflects a deliberate shift from volume-driven tourism toward the depth, authenticity and travel satisfaction. Quality travel is about the depth, not the speed. Now, more people prefer to slow down. They stay longer in one city. They walk its streets, try local food, and watch a traditional performance. Quality travel also means cultural substance. Museums, ancient towns, and intangible heritage workshops are becoming classrooms. Quality travel offers more choices. Today's options include cultural city walks, eco-friendly routes, wellness trips, study tours, and rural homestays. Different travels can find their own kind of journey. Quality travel is where a destination's true character meets a traveler's hope to be respected and inspired. China Tourism Day reminds industry that the future of tourism

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1: Well, Ms. Du, we just heard a story about how local authorities are trying to turn the popularity in the cinema into cultural revenue. What is your take on this?
0: Yes, we can see in recent years, film, TV dramas, and short videos have become powerful tools for tourism in China. Local authorities have noticed this trend and are working hard to turn screen film into real visitors and income. When a popular drama or show features a place, local tourism bureaus respond quickly. They set up themed walking routes, restore old streets, and create photo spots from famous scenes. These efforts do move people, especially Generation Z and young families. Walking data often shows sharp rises after a hit show. This shows a clear strategy. Officials use the emotional power of stories to attract visitors. Then they link the drama to local food, crafts, and history. Real quality, warm service, and local character can keep visitors coming and turn short-term boosts into lasting value.
1: All right, and also let's touch upon China's new tax refund measures. How do you think are they different from the existing ones, and what do you think is the potential impact?
0: Yes, as we can see, the newly optimized departure tax refund policy provides a direct, measurable boost to consumer demand and the retail economy by transforming the entire international shopping experience. A fast and seamless exit encourages international travelers to shop more confidently. Also, extending the buy now, refund now window expands the geographical consumption. A traveler now can buy premium regional goods in Western China, receive their tax refund cash immediately on site, and then reinvest back into the local economy through dining, entertainment, or further retail before leaving the country. Finally, integrating tax refund zones into major international events targets high net worth commercial traffic. The policy successfully converts professional B2B attendance into immediate B2C luxury retail revenue.
1: All right, thank you so much, Ms. Du Jiayi. Thank you so much for insights. Now, CGTN's Laura Parpan walks us through a historic district in Guangzhou to discuss two films that embody Cantonese cuisine and tradition.
2: In Old Guangzhou's Liwan District, you've got some of the best of Cantonese or Lingnan art here, such as iron and copper casting, Cantonese opera guild halls, lion dance heritage shops, herbal medicine and traditional tea shops, which we'll check out right now. Chinese culinary tradition has long acknowledged the role of food, and that includes tea, as medicine. This unassuming store is one of Guangzhou's oldest herbal tea shops, Wang Chun Lung, and their bestseller is called 28 Flavors because it's got 28 herbs in it.
3: 你好，你好，要什么洋葱？对，我想试试一杯板沙。
2: 这是苦味的板沙，你要尝试一下。板沙 reminds me of a Chinese film I've heard about and I'm hoping to see soon. It's a film titled 24 Flavors by Elaine Huang from Guangzhou. She says using the name of 24 flavors for an herbal tea is an analogy for life's experiences that can range from bitter to sweet. Just right across this herbal tea shop is a popular traditional Cantonese restaurant, Lian Shang Lo, established in the Qing Dynasty in 1889. Because Guangzhou's climate is humid, most dishes at Lian Shang Lo are created with ingredients to alleviate dampness and detoxify. We tried their winter melon pot, pantang water chestnut cake, lily buds and steamed lotus seeds, and their signature lotus paste bun with salted egg yolk. Some movie trivia. The plot of the Chinese box office spy thriller Chou Xi sets a crucial scene in Lian Shang Lo. This was Guangzhou in the days before the founding of the People's Republic of China in 1949.
3: So here's my take.
2: Visit Old Guangzhou. Come to Liwan District. Have a meal at Liancheng Lou. Grab a bottle of Bancha herbal tea and savor bitter and sweet, because that's what Guangzhou is all about. Historical, cinematic, and delightful.
1: And that's it from my end for now. Back to you, Gaston Pandon.
3: Thank you very much, Lily. You're watching Global Watch on CGTN. More to come. Health officials rush to contain an Ebola outbreak in the Democratic Republic of the Congo that has killed more than 100 people so far.
4: U.S. President Donald Trump says he's postponing a planned attack on Iran as diplomatic efforts continue.

0: A vast land of 1.4 billion people. The world's second largest economy. 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We present to China never seen before. 24/7 at your fingertips. Starting on November 6th, 2025.
1: The 79th World Health Assembly has rejected a proposal on Taiwan's participation as an observer. It's the 10th consecutive year that the WHA has rejected such a proposal. China's permanent representative and ambassador to the United Nations office in Geneva and other international organizations in Switzerland, Chiao Guida, says the issue must be handled in accordance with the One China principle. Chiao has also rejected claims of a gap in the international epidemic prevention system. He says the proposal severely violates the basic norms of international relations based on the UN Charter, adding that such acts are doomed to fail.
2: The Chinese Foreign Ministry says Taiwan has no basis, reason or right to participate in the WHA unless approved by the central government. It says the political foundation for Taiwan to participate in the WHA no longer exists due to the Democratic Progressive Party's persistent separatist stance. It adds that Beijing's decision to reject Taiwan's participation has gained wide support and understanding from the international community. The State Council Taiwan Affairs Office says the DPP's attempt to seek a breakthrough on Taiwan's participation in the WHO through underhanded maneuvers are doomed to fail. It says, under the framework of the international health regulations, Taiwan can promptly access to and report on health emergencies to the WHO. It adds that the Chinese mainland and Taiwan have an unimpeded information sharing mechanism for infectious disease outbreaks.
1: The World Health Organization has sent a team of experts to the Democratic Republic of the Congo, where the Ebola virus has killed 118 people. The DR Congo has opened 3 Ebola treatment centers as part of its emergency response. Neighboring Uganda has also reported 1 death and 1 suspected case, while other African countries are taking measures to prevent the virus from spreading across borders. Chris Ochemringa has more from Kinshasa.
3: So the Democratic Republic of Congo has activated what they call emergency response operations. They have sent medical teams to all the border points of the DRC. The DRC shares borders with 9 countries, and the World Health Organization said that these neighboring countries are at high risk of getting the disease after 2 cases were reported in neighboring Uganda. So these countries have really stepped up measures to stop this disease from affecting more people. We know that countries like Burundi, Tanzania, Uganda, and even Rwanda have already sent teams carrying out surveillance, testing people who have symptoms of Ebola, and they have really strengthened the

0: areas where they share borders with the DRC to ensure that people from here do not go and infect people in their country. Rwanda has actually closed one of its borders in the east of the DRC with the DRC because they are fearing that it might create a problem in their country. The World Health Organization has advised countries to avoid the closing borders or issuing travel restrictions, but Rwanda has not heeded that because they feel they have the sovereign right to decide how to manage this outbreak.
1: U.S. President Donald Trump says he's postponing a planned attack on Iran as diplomatic efforts continue. He says serious negotiations are taking place after Middle East leaders urged him to delay military action. Walter Morris reports from Washington.
2: Donald Trump says serious negotiations are taking place, and he's holding off on attacking Iran while those diplomatic efforts play out. Trump said in a social media post that he had scheduled a large-scale assault for Tuesday, and that warning comes a day after he issued an ultimatum saying Iran better move fast to make a deal soon or there won't be anything left. Over the weekend, the U.S. and Iran failed to move forward in negotiations after both countries rejected the other's offer to resume talks. Monday, Iran submitted a new peace proposal to the White House through mediators in Pakistan. And according to Reuters, the latest proposal has very similar terms to the plan Trump rejected last week. Iran is reportedly focused on permanently ending the war and reopening the Strait of Hormuz. The more controversial issues related to Iran's nuclear program and enriched uranium would be addressed in a later round of negotiations. Iranian officials are also looking for compensation for war damages and guarantees against future strikes. For weeks, the White House has demanded Tehran dismantle its nuclear program and allow free shipping through the Strait of Hormuz. About 20% of the world's oil and liquefied natural gas travel through the waterway. The strait has effectively been shut down since the war began in February, leading to a global energy crisis. Here in the U.S., the Trump administration is facing growing pressure over rising gas prices. Experts say the national average could climb to $5 a gallon in the coming weeks. The average for crude oil is forecast to hit $130 a barrel in the next quarter, and it could reach $150. Trump has taken steps to address the rising prices by easing sanctions on Russia and Venezuela, but energy analysts say reopening the Strait of Hormuz is the only way to address the crisis. And new polling shows Trump's approval rating has hit a new second-term low, 37%. According to the latest New York Times Siena poll, 60% of Americans do not approve of Trump's job as president, and more than two-thirds disapprove of the way he's handled the economy and the decision to go to war. On Monday, Trump wrote on...
3: ...is focused on ending the war, but warns it's prepared to respond to any new aggression. The comment came during the foreign ministry's weekly press conference in Tehran, where officials also addressed security in the Strait of Hormuz and regional diplomacy. Sir Piers Sarami reports.
4: Spokesperson Ismail Baghaei touched on different issues, and here are the main takeaways. First, so many questions were asked about the Strait of Hormuz. He said that Iran and Oman, as two coastal states, are responsible for the security and safety of this strait. So they are negotiating a new mechanism to secure transit. And he also emphasized that Iran's actions are in accordance with international law and Iran's domestic laws and regulations. About regional diplomacy, he said that Iran has no enmity toward regional neighbors, including UAE. However, he warned them to be wary of foreign plots and noted that regional movements involving Israel are being closely monitored. I asked him a question about recent statement from Donald Trump that said a 20-year halt to uranium enrichment is acceptable. He said that for now, Iran is only focused on ending the war. And nuclear issues, Iran's nuclear program can be negotiated and discussed later. So for now, as the foreign ministry said this week and also last week, Iran is laser focused on ending the war. Because, as you know, the tensions are high and there is a possibility of another round of escalation. As for the threats made by President Trump, many times in recent days, he said that Iran is well prepared to respond to any mistake or aggression. So for now, we can understand that diplomacy might be taking place behind the scenes, but the situation is very fragile and the ceasefire hanging by a thread, and we have to see what will happen in

0: common days, or even hours. Sepah Salami, CGTN, Tehran.
1: Against Iran and the closure of the Strait of Hormuz, analysts have forecast the supply disruptions will affect consumer sectors this summer. Soaring demand for air conditioning, electricity and seasonal travel is expected to tighten supplies of crude oil, gasoline and jet fuel. Analysts also say key market buffers, including commercial stockpiles and government strategic reserves, are running low. Data from UBS shows global oil inventories approaching historic lows, while JP Morgan notes that most oil reserves cannot be freely assessed, leaving little backup supply in an already tight energy market.
2: Three people, including a security guard, have been killed in a shooting at the Islamic Center of San Diego in the U.S. state of California. Police say the two gunmen were later found dead due to self-inflicted gunshot wounds. It is Tian Shan reports.
3: SWAT teams, armored vehicles and heavily armed officers surrounded the property after reports of an active shooter, while nearby streets were shut down and neighboring schools placed on lockdown. Dramatic aerial footage showed officers evacuating worshippers and children from the Islamic Center and the Al-Rashid School attached next to it. In a press conference, San Diego Police Chief Scott Wall said the casualties included the security guard at the facility, as well as the two suspected gunmen who died by self-inflicted gunshot wounds. Investigators are now examining whether the attack may have been motivated by anti-Muslim hatred, though police say no motive has been officially established. The Islamic Center of San Diego has previously faced threats and security concerns amid broader fears of rising anti-Muslim incidents nationwide. California Governor Gavin Newsom and San Diego Mayor Todd Gloria said they are closely monitoring the investigation, while a reunification center has been established for families displaced by the shooting. Authorities continue clearing buildings and collecting evidence throughout the day as investigators try to determine exactly what happened and whether additional suspects may have been involved. It is Tian Shan, CGTN, Los Angeles.
2: You're watching Global Watch on CGTN. Now let's recap our top stories this hour. Russian President Vladimir Putin hopes to close a strategic relationship with China ahead of his state visit to the country.
1: China rolls out new tax refund measures for foreign travelers to boost inbound tourism.
2: The WHO sent a team of experts to the Democratic Republic of the Congo, where the Ebola virus has killed 118 people.
1: U.S. President Donald Trump says he's postponing a planned attack on Iran, citing a request from the regional leaders amid diplomatic efforts. Now, traditional Chinese medicine is finding new ways to connect with younger generations here in Beijing. A century-old pharmacy has opened an immersive museum experience, blending historic herbal traditions with hands-on interaction and digital technology, all aimed at bringing TCM culture closer to everyday life.
4: Traditional Chinese medicine with a modern interactive twist. Beijing's White Horse Temple Pharmacy has opened a new TCM Culture Museum, transforming the historic drugstore into an immersive cultural space where visitors can explore antique medical tools while also inviting the public to experience traditional practices firsthand.
5: And what's more interesting is, instead of only reading about Chinese traditional medicine, the visitors can also experience the whole process themselves here. For example, this is how the real pharmacists weigh the herbs. Let me try this out. Let me match the formula and weigh the herbs. All right, here we go. So next up, we're gonna pack them up in a paper packet. You know, it's really tougher than it appears. And for the real pharmacists, it usually takes years for them to

0: to do this more properly and more accurately.
1: But alongside century-old traditions, modern technology is also becoming part of the experience.
0: So after a quick scan of my face and my hands, the system gives me a more personalized suggestions on my diet, health, sleep, and even herbal tea recommendations. So it's a really modern way of making Chinese traditional medicine more accessible to younger generations.
1: The pharmacy says the museum is designed not only to preserve traditional Chinese medicine culture, but also to reconnect it with everyday life in a rapidly changing society.
2: Moving forward, the plan is to use the traditional Chinese medicine culture museum as a new starting point. This involves upholding craftsmanship and quality, deepening cultural outreach, and enhancing public-oriented services. The aim is to build a community health hub that brings traditional Chinese medicine closer to everyone, enabling more people to understand, appreciate, and ultimately benefit from TCM.
1: By opening its doors in a new way, the century-old pharmacy is inviting the public to see traditional Chinese medicine not as something distant, but something lived, shared, and experienced. Zheng Xuying, CGTN, Beijing.
3: Gray herons have entered their breeding season in North China's Hebei province. Over 3,000 chicks have hatched this year as they prepare to leave their nests this summer. And we leave you with footage of that as we end this edition of Global Watch on CGTN. I'm Pan Zheng in Beijing.
4: I'm Kasturi Manikam. Thanks for watching.

0: Hello there, you're watching The World Today. I'm Kasturi Manikam. Our top story this hour. Russian President Vladimir Putin will pay a state visit to China from Tuesday to Wednesday at the invitation of Chinese President Xi Jinping. Putin delivered a video address ahead of a state visit, saying ties between Russia and China have reached a truly unprecedented level.
1: Дорогие китайские друзья, приветствую вас. Рад в очередной раз посетить Пекин по приглашению.
2: Greetings, dear Chinese friends. I'm delighted to be visiting Beijing once again at the invitation

0: of my longtime good friend, the President of the People's Republic of China, Xi Jinping. Regular mutual visits and Russia-China top-level talks are an important and integral part of our joint efforts to promote the entire range of relations between our two countries and unlock their truly limitless potential. I would like to remind you that 25 years ago, Russia and China signed a Treaty of Good Neighborliness and Friendly Cooperation, which laid a solid foundation for a genuinely strategic relationship and comprehensive partnership for the benefit of our countries and our peoples. Today, Russia-China relations have reached a truly unprecedented level. The special nature is reflected in the atmosphere of mutual understanding and trust, a commitment to pursuing win-win and equitable cooperation, conducting respect.
1: Putin says both Russia and China look confidently to the future, adding the two countries will actively expand their contacts in politics, economy and other fields, while broadening humanitarian exchanges and encouraging person-to-person interactions. He says the close strategic relationship between Moscow...
0: ability. See you soon in Beijing. Thank you.
2: Благодарю вас за внимание.
1: The upcoming visit will be Putin's 25th trip to China. The Chinese Foreign Ministry says Putin and President Xi Jinping will exchange views on bilateral relations, cooperation and international issues.
3: In recent years, under the strategic guidance of President Xi Jinping and President Vladimir Putin, the China-Russia Comprehensive Strategic Partnership of Coordination for a New Era has maintained sound, stable and in-depth growth. Cooperation between the two countries has expanded across a wide range of sectors, delivering concrete benefits to both peoples and contributing to a global stability and international fairness. This year marks the 30th anniversary of the establishment of the China-Russia Strategic Partnership of Coordination, the 25th anniversary of the signing of the China-Russia Treaty of Good Neighborliness and Friendly Cooperation, and the launch of the China-Russian Years of Education. Taking these milestones as an opportunity, the two sides will continue to advance bilateral relations to deeper levels and higher standards.

0: bringing communities closer and creating a vibrant tapestry of shared experiences. The visa-free policy introduced late last year is now adding fresh energy to that boom. Data from China's travel platform Ctrip shows that during this year's May Day holiday, Russia led all foreign visitor growth, with arrivals to China jumping more than 120%
1: to apply for a visa in advance. Once we cross the border, we can head to Bohai Ashantan, enjoy the beautiful views, try delicious local food, and share the experience with our families. We felt such a warm welcome here.
0: The bond is also growing in the classroom. 2026 to 2027 marks in. It's lived, shared, and experienced. Ida Waringa, CGTN.
2: The 79th World Health Assembly has rejected a proposal on Taiwan's participation as an observer. It's the 10th consecutive year that the WHA has rejected such a proposal. China's permanent representative and ambassador to the United Nations office in Geneva and other international organizations in Switzerland, Chia Guida, says the issue must be handled in accordance with the One China principle. Chia has also rejected claims of a gap in the international epidemic prevention system. He says the proposal severely violates the basic norms of international relations based on the UN Charter, adding that such acts are doomed to fail. Now, the Chinese Foreign Ministry says Taiwan has no basis, reason, or right to participate in the WHA unless approved by the central government. It says the political foundation for Taiwan to participate in the WHA no longer exists due to the Democratic Progressive Party's persistent separatist stance. It adds that Beijing's decision to reject Taiwan's participation has gained wide support and understanding from the international community. The State Council Taiwan Affairs Office says the DPP's attempts to seek a breakthrough on Taiwan's participation in the WHA through underhanded maneuvers are doomed to fail. It says under the framework of the international health regulations, Taiwan can promptly access to and report on health emergencies to the WHO. It adds that the Chinese mainland and Taiwan have an unimpeded information sharing mechanism for infectious disease outbreaks. U.S. President Donald Trump says he's postponing a planned attack on Iran as diplomatic efforts continue. He says serious negotiations are taking place after Middle East leaders urged him to delay military action. Walter Morris reports from Washington.
3: Donald Trump says serious negotiations are taking place, and he's holding off on attacking Iran while those diplomatic efforts play out. Trump said in a social media post that he had scheduled a large-scale assault for Tuesday, and that warning comes a day after he issued an ultimatum saying Iran better move fast to make a deal soon or there won't be anything left. Over the weekend, the U.S. and Iran failed to move forward in negotiations after both countries rejected the other's offer to resume talks. Monday, Iran submitted a new peace proposal to the White House through mediators in Pakistan. And according to Reuters, the latest proposal has very similar terms to the plan Trump rejected last week. Iran is reportedly focused on permanently ending the war and reopening the Strait of Hormuz. The more controversial issues related to Iran's nuclear program and enriched uranium would be addressed in a later round of negotiations. Iranian officials are also looking for compensation for war damages and guarantees against future strikes. For weeks, the White House has demanded Tehran dismantle its nuclear program and allow free shipping through the Strait of Hormuz. About 20% of the world's oil and liquefied natural gas travel through the waterway. The strait has effectively been shut down since the war began in February, leading to a global energy crisis. Here in the U.S., the Trump administration is facing growing pressure over rising gas prices. Experts say the national average could climb to $5 a gallon in the coming weeks. The average for crude oil is forecast to hit $130 a barrel in the next quarter, and it could reach $150. Trump has taken steps to address the rising prices by easing sanctions on Russia and Venezuela, but energy analysts say reopening the Strait of Hormuz is the only way to address the crisis. And new polling shows Trump's approval rating has hit a new second-term low of 37%. According to the latest New York Times Siena poll, 60% of Americans do not approve of Trump's job as president, and more than two-thirds disapprove of the way he's handled the economy and the decision to go to war. On Monday, Trump wrote on social media that the U.S. is ready to carry out a large-scale attack at a moment's notice if they can't strike a deal with Iran. Walter Morris, CGTN, Washington.

Coming up on Sports Scene, Barry Brown scores a game-high 30 points to guide the Guangshan Lions past the Shenzhen Leopards and take a 2-0 lead in the CBA playoffs semi-final series. Neymar is named in Brazil's squad for next month's World Cup, ending an absence of more than gives his advice on how to grow the sport in China as an international NHL ambassador.

0: Hello, thank you for joining us on Sports Scene. We are live from Beijing. I'm Mike Fox. After halftime, Rongs the Fung lobs to Ibo Badji for an alley-oop. But Brown responds and pushes the cushion back to 8 points. Hu Jintao scores a couple of his 17 from the evening. He also gets 8 rebounds. Brown then drives in en route to that game-high 30 points. Last year's finals MVP seals the deal with another 3, and Guangsha win by 7 to now lead 2-0. Game 3 will take place in Shenzhen on Thursday.
1: There are several aspects that we did well today. First, we limited our opponent's fast-break strikes. They only got 85 points in the game, which proves our defensive effectiveness. Second, we did well on boards. For other aspects, both teams had similar assists, same steals and turnovers. But we played better in some details at both ends. This is why we were able to win the game.
0: Now to the under-17 Asian Cup in China are gearing up for their semi-final with Australia. Their Japanese head coach, Bin Okishima, has told his players to be fully prepared, both physically and mentally, for a tough test. China's campaign has been a story of recovery and resilience. After opening the group stage with 2 defeats, the PRC bounced back with a win over Qatar to reach the knockouts before defeating host Saudi Arabia in the quarterfinals. Boss Okishima says the team will carefully study Australia's solid defense and make the necessary tactical preparations to get the best result.
2: We are not overly concerned about Australia's solid defense. We'll carefully analyze both their defensive strength and weakness and make the necessary preparations and tactical arrangements accordingly.
0: Brazil are in Group C for the tournament in the US, Canada and Mexico. They start their quest for a 6th title on June 13th against Morocco in New Jersey.
1: The assessment throughout the year has always focused on his physical condition, and we have discussed that.
0: We turn to the English Premier League, and Arsenal cleared their penultimate obstacle in the quest to win the title after a Kai Havertz header secured an anxious 1-0 win over championship-bound Burnley at home. Burnley's Hannibal Medjbri nearly gives his side a shock lead but fails to stay composed. Arsenal think they should have chances to secure the points. Eberechi Eze bounces one onto the bar as the clock winds down. But 1-0 is the final score. Mikel Arteta's side will be champions if Man City fail to win at Bournemouth later today. Should City take the race to the wire, Arsenal would be guaranteed the title if they beat Crystal Palace away on Sunday.
3: I think we forget the amount of players that we have missed for a long, long period this season that they are exceptional. But that's the merit, I think, and of this team, that regardless of that, look where we are. We are one game away from winning the Premier League with everything that we've been through, and that shows how strong the mindset and the team is.
0: Now, according to reports, Jose Mourinho has told Benfica that he is leaving the club and is set to return to Real Madrid, where he will replace Alvaro Arbeloa, who took over in January, on an interim basis. Following the sacking of Xabi Alonso, Real have had another season without a major trophy. And with one La Liga game remaining, they are 11 points behind champions Barca. Mourinho managed Real from 2010 to 2013, winning La Liga, the Copa del Rey and the Super Cup. The 63-year-old has just overseen an unbeaten league season with Benfica. He was under contract through 2027. So according to reports, the Portuguese champions will receive $8 million in compensation. Alex Ovechkin is the NHL's all-time leading goalscorer and an international ambassador for the league. The captain of the Washington Capitals told Sportscene's Greg Lafrady that the combination of talent, personality and sportsmanship are key in China's effort to grow the sport.
4: Alex Ovechkin is one of the best players of this generation or any other. Known as the Great Eight, he became the first Russian to captain a team to win the Stanley Cup when he led the Washington Capitals to the 2018 title.
5: Alex Ovechkin, it's your honor. Come on up.

0: He has scored 50 or more goals in 8 seasons and is the only player to win the Maurice Richard Trophy as the league's top scorer 8 times.
1: It was probably the best moment in my life. All organization was waiting that long time, and fans of the city was crazy about it. And we did it, and as soon as you get a taste of the winning cup, you want to get it more and more.
0: The superstar can enjoy a rare bit of anonymity during his visit to Beijing.
1: Kids know me, but I can walk on the streets, nobody knows me, so it's a good thing.
0: When the NHL asked Ovechkin to serve as an ambassador to Beijing, the 33-year-old Russian was eager to accept and do his part to grow the fastest game on ice.
2: China's doing all sorts of stuff to help grow the game. Bringing you over here is just one part of that. What are some of the difficulties, you think, in growing hockey in a country like this?
1: I think it's to build the facilities, to bring coaches, to learn the system. That's a harder thing, I think. And for kids who wants to play hockey, they have to spend more time on the ice. So, you know, obviously the position of hockey is have to grow up fast, because in Russia it's very popular. In America it's the same, in Canada as well, and all Europe.
3: Jin West, age 2 of the Tank Lemakin Rally, took racers into the Kuntage Desert on Monday. After a 9-year absence, the rally returned to the so-called desert within a city. The 293-kilometer stage features consistently changing terrain, shifting between desert, Gobi, riverbeds and canyons. Hidden waypoints and a maze of intersecting tracks cause drivers to lose their bearings and go off route. First stage winner Tao Yongming gets lost during the final 40 kilometers, costing him more than 40 minutes, while Lu Binglong and his navigator Gao Jianwei are able to navigate the course to claim victory. In the motorcycle category, 22-year-old Fan Xiangliang delivers a steady performance, clearing all checkpoints to win the section. The rally will face its longest special stage on Tuesday, with stage 3 featuring a 468.5 kilometers gravel section. Finally, this year's China Dance Sport Open Series ended in Huainan, Anhui Province, with a unique judges dance stealing the show and going viral on social media. It happens at the opening ceremony and sees judges together with students bringing the famous cha-cha routine to life on stage. Secretary General of the Chinese Dance Sport Federation, Chen Ze, says this reflects how the sport is becoming a new form of mass fitness.
4: The original intention of launching a cha-cha fitness dance event is simple. We respond to the national call for public health, turning competitive dance from professional competitions into a fitness option for everyone. We encourage the dancers to wear casual clothes so that people feel it's easy to join in. We will keep promoting this activity, make dance a popular fitness option, and let dance truly.

From below towering mountains and along great rivers, the flow of history reveals great historical cities and their cultural legacies.

My friend has left the west where the yellow crane towers for river town green with willows and red with flowers. So wrote the Tang Dynasty poet Li Bai over 1,200 years ago. It has inspired lasting admiration for the city of Yangzhou across generations. Li Bai visited Yangzhou multiple times throughout his life, and many of his surviving poems were composed there. What so captivated Li Bai in Yangzhou? During the Tang Dynasty, Yangzhou was a wealthy and thriving metropolis, regarded as the most prosperous city of its time, followed by Chengdu in Sichuan.

0: 牧羊的人啊，古人这比较讲究，讲究什么？讲究个舒服，就是要的这一点过得舒服，过得快活。早上皮包水，晚上水包皮。
1: Every morning, tea houses large and small are filled with guests enjoying their morning tea. In Yangzhou, it's more than just breakfast. It's a cherished tradition for receiving friends and an opportunity to discuss business. The meal is a generous banquet featuring cold appetizers, stir-fried dishes, and a variety of dim sum. And of course,Morning tea wouldn't be complete without the tea itself.
0: 我曾经问过外地朋友，你知道扬州什么叫皮包水？皮包水就是扬州的点心，包子做得好，削皮大馅，一张薄薄的皮，包了一肚子水，一肚子汤，叫皮包水。那是粗的，那是我们扬州的一个菜名，叫汤包。真正的皮包水就是行为。喝茶的过程，豆皮将水包肉，这么个皮包水。
1: The culture of morning tea embodies centuries of historical heritage and tradition. During the Ming and Qing dynasties, Yangzhou was a major hub for the salt trade in the Lianghuai region, which refers to the coastal region on both banks of the Huaihe River.Drawing merchants from Shaanxi, Shanxi, Anhui, and beyond. As these merchants grew wealthy, they became more focused on living in comfort and style, a tradition that continues to this day. The Nanhe Xia Historical and Cultural Block sits on the northern banks of the ancient canal in the south of the ancient city of Yangzhou. Nanhe Xia, meaning below the southern canal,reflects its low-lying terrain and location by the Southern Canal. Benefiting from its proximity to the canal and ferry port, historically, it was a bustling settlement and trading hub for salt merchants. As you walk through Nanhe Xia, you'll see guild halls, salt merchants' residences, and private gardens neatly arranged.
2: 就是这条街就是著名的饮食街，就像以前银饮啊、交易啊，一条的金融的。它这里呢，所有的银饮交易基本上全是在这里完成。
1: 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Over 20 years ago, he began collecting cultural artifacts related to Yangzhou's salt merchants.

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1: Salt merchants had to purchase costly salt certificates, which granted them a monopoly over the salt trade. Though Yangzhou itself doesn't produce salt, it thrived thanks to the salt trade. Since the Han Dynasty, the region between Huaihe and Yangtze rivers, where Yangzhou is situated, has been one of the most important salt-producing areas in China. Yangzhou's prime location on the Grand Canal, connecting northern and southern China, allowed salt from the Lianghuai region to be sold across nearly half of the country. This constant flow of wealth made the city exceptionally prosperous during the Ming and Qing dynasties. The streets and alleys of Yangzhou ancient city transport you back in time as you walk through them.
2: 这个地方叫旧城七巷啊，因为这个地方为什么这个巷子都是叫七巷，一巷二巷七巷八巷呢？因为这地方过去是一个比较，我们说这个应该是官府比较集中的地方，所以它是有规划的。
1: Ren Feng Li Historical and Cultural Block is one of the few well-preserved areas in China governed by the Lifeng system, an urban planning layout from the Tang and Song dynasties. From above, it features a complete and distinct fishbone-shaped layout. For many years, Liu Yuping has been dedicated to the preservation and study of the ancient city of Yangzhou now. In a sense, Yangzhou is a city born from the canal. Located on the plain on the north bank of the Yangtze River, it sits generally on low-lying terrain. Today, Shugang, in the northwest part of the old town, is Yangzhou's most elevated area, though it's only about 20 m above sea level. Over 2,000 years ago, during the spring and autumn period, the southern slope of Shugang overlooked the vast waters of the Yangtze River. Shugang marked the northernmost point of this section of the river. In 486 BC, King Fuchai of Wu crossed north over the Yangtze to prepare for war against the state of Qi. Taking advantage of Shugang's terrain, he built high city walls on it. To transport supplies to the battlefronts, Fuchai ordered the construction of the Hango Canal connecting the Yangtze and Huaihe rivers. It is the first man-made canal in China, documented in historical records, that connects two major natural river systems. Although Fuchai's ambitious plans ended in failure, the city of Hancheng, built on Shugang, laid the foundation for what would become the city of Yangzhou. 1,000 years after Fuchai built the Hango Canal, a new city called Zhengdu was established at Shugang. The city's governor was Yang Guang, later known to history as Emperor Yang of the Sui Dynasty.

0: 扬州的后来的在中国历史发展进程当中，这个城市它产生的影响，是吧？它的知名度，它的美誉度，这个都跟隋炀帝有关。范雨还活着，就很大程度上一个流星般的王朝，短命的王朝，他留下来的这样的一种遗产。
1: Shortly after taking the throne, Emperor Yang launched a huge water transport project. He built the Tongji Canal to connect the Yellow and Huaihe rivers, established the Yongji Canal to link the Yellow and Huaihe rivers, widened the Hangu Canal to join the Huaihe and Yangtze rivers, and constructed the Zhengnan Canal to connect the Jiantang and Yangtze rivers. Over 6 years,Emperor Yang completed the 2,700-kilometer-long Grand Canal, linking five major river systems from north to south, integrating the country's major waterways into an extensive water transport system. In 2019, a museum dedicated to the Grand Canal was established alongside the ancient waterway in Yangzhou.

0: In an era of low productivity and limited methods of transport, water transport was the most efficient way of moving grain.
1: 在大运河沿岸的很多的城市，因为这条交通的经济的命脉，带来了城市的繁华，带来了经济的繁华，也带来了很多人文的繁华。
0: And cultural heritage in the new century. Today, it is a popular tourist destination, bustling with visitors. In his poem Night Scenes of Yangzhou Marketplace, Tang Dynasty poet Wang Jian captures the city's vibrant lifestyle. Countless lights from the marketplace light up the sky, while sing-song girls entertain guests in tall buildings. Over 1,000 years ago, Dongguan Street was bustling with brightly lit shops filled with merchants of different skin colors and languages. Talented poets also flocked here, heaping fine words of praise on this remarkable city. The Grand Canal came to the important economic zones of Hubei and Sichuan, or east downstream to the Yangtze River estuary. Thus, it also served as a vital port on the maritime Silk Road. During the Tang Dynasty, Yangzhou grew into the nation's largest trade and logistics center, even surpassing the capital Chang'an in prosperity. It was the jewel in the crown of empire. Economic prosperity naturally led to cultural flourishing. During the Sui and Tang Dynasties, as Buddhism spread widely across China, the demand for Buddhist scriptures and statuary increased dramatically in a bustling city like Yangzhou. With its easy access to raw materials, block printing emerged to meet this growing need. Buddhist knives demanded a craftsman's mastery to achieve precision.
2: 横平竖直基本上已经掌握了，
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0: The pine soot ink used in Yangzhou block printing is made from soot collected from the walls of Jingdorzhen porcelain kilns. After its special processing, the ink becomes a deep black with a lasting fragrance. When used on handmade Xuan paper, the imprint can last for 1,000 years without fading.
1: Gilbert 印刷其实是发明在活字印刷之前的。好多人以为就是活字印刷就代表四大发明。其实，雕版印刷跟活字印刷就合称的那个中国印刷术。
0: The advent of block printing greatly promoted the practice of book printing among the public. In a preface to his friend Bai Juyi's Chongqing Anthology of Bai, Tang Dynasty poet Yuan Zhen wrote that many bookstores in Yangzhou used block printing to print and sell both his and Bai Juyi's poems. It marks the earliest recorded evidence for block printing. Once a city flourishing through commerce, Yangzhou began to embrace a rich literary culture thanks to the rise of block printing. As the population grew, the city of Zhongdu, built by Emperor Yang of Sui, expanded southwards. It would eventually become Yangzhou in the succeeding Tang Dynasty. Over the centuries, the Yangtze River's shoreline continuously shifted southwards due to the Coriolis force, thus shaping the present-day contours of Yangzhou. During the Tang Dynasty, Yangzhou's government offices were again located atop Shugang, in an area known as Xicheng City. Below Shugang, Luocheng City served as the city's commercial, industrial, and residential hub, centered around the canal. Positioned on its key north-south trade route, Yangzhou flourished economically, but less fortunately, this also made it a strategic military target, leading to its many cycles of rise and fall. In the 18th century, the rise of salt merchants from the Lianghuai

0: region ushered in another era of prosperity for the city. The influence of salt merchants on Yangzhou's culture runs deep, touching all aspects of daily life, from food and clothing to housing and transportation. These wealthy, leisurely merchants sought culinary excellence beyond mere taste. The Huaiyang cuisine's emphasis on knife skills, a direct result of the salt merchants' mutual exchanges in culinary craftsmanship.
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0: exquisite knife skills aren't just for show. The fine bean curd strands only need boiling twice during cooking. If they're too thick, the coarse raw beany flavor won't be fully removed.
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0: The playful phrase, skin wraps water in the morning and water wraps skin in the evening, reflects the Yangzhou's rich cultural heritage. Water wraps skin refers to the city's long-standing bathing traditions, and no mention of this would be complete without highlighting the famous Yangzhou pedicure.
2: 别人做的都是，比如说玉器雕的是石头，啊，木工是雕的是木头，但是我们雕的是有血有肉有知觉的。
0: The Yangzhou pedicure is a traditional Chinese medical treatment. Practitioners use specialized tools and Chinese medicinal herbs to trim and care for the feet. 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
3: 肥皂呢，它更接近于皮肤的这种感受。 包括它片下来以后，让视觉上能够，检查出刀具所留下来的痕纹，这个是一直传承下来的。Yangzhou's
0: traditional pedicure technique is also famous for its skilled use of knives. The process flows smoothly and is customized to each person's specific needs and conditions. The people of Yangzhou have taken their meticulousness to extremes. Turning the simple pedicure into a true art form. During its prosperity under the Ming and Qing, Yangzhou cultivated not only a refined lifestyle, but also a distinctive garden style. Unlike the elegant, simple, and understated sophistication of Suzhou gardens, Yangzhou gardens are much more opulent, vibrant, and grandiose. Designed to showcase the wealth and status of their owners.
4: Because Yangzhou 它本来没有石头，它的所有的石头呢，都得从外面运过来。但是呢，盐商他有钱，他运营的时候可以把石头作为家常石，最后呢，到了我们扬州之后呢，把它堆积成假山。
0: Yangzhou has no natural mountains, so its gardens often use stacked rocks to create artificial ones. Heyuan Garden, located in Nanhexia, is a prime example of a late Qing Dynasty Yangzhou garden. In one corner of Heyuan, there is small rock mountain adobe designed by Shu Tao, a renowned painter from the mid-17th century. Between the western corridor walls of small rock mountain adobe, a glass mirror has been set. The mirror captures the reflections of Heyuan Garden scenery from any angle. Directly across from the mirror, light filtering through the Taihu stones reflects onto the pool, resembling a bright moon. This may reflect a deeper insight into life left by the garden's creator, Shu Tao, who spent his later years in Yangzhou. With the support of salt merchant Wu Jialong, he designed this stone landscape. At the end of the 19th century,

Ajay Dao, a prominent merchant engaging in state-operated commerce, purchased the adobe from Wu Jialong's descendants and integrated it into the Heyuan Garden.

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1: 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Engineer Cui Jin is leading his team to begin a new round of maintenance and repairs.
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1: Traditional Chinese buildings are largely made of wood, which is highly vulnerable to moisture damage in the damp climate of the Zhengnan region. The protectors of these ancient buildings must quickly spot any potential risks and address them right away.
0: 您看，这根柱子柱根发生了凿朽，但是它这个凿朽的深度呢，可能已经超过柱子的二分之一了，所以说呢，我们就采取墩接的工艺。把这个凿朽的部分呢，把它去除，替换新的同材质的木料，保证这个柱子的稳定性。
1: This pier splicing technique, originally developed by ancient artisans to save costs, now perfectly aligns with the principle of restoring the old as the old in the preservation of historic buildings. It minimizes intervention to maintain the original Zhou still cherish their private gardens as much as ever.
2: 那个时候到贵阳去玩，小时候就有一个梦，长大了就能不能在自己家的小院子里头造个小院子。
1: On ancient Dongguan Street, Duxiangkai is gradually fulfilling a small bridge, flowing water, a pavilion, a tower.Flowering trees and an artificial hill. This miniature garden, named Xianglu, was almost entirely built by Duxiangkai himself. In the southeast corner of the courtyard, Duxiangkai has set a pavilion for resting in. Limited by space, the pavilion has only two columns, but the proportions meet the correct standards of appearance. From 2011 onwards,Yangzhou has introduced policies offering financial subsidies and technical support for the restoration of traditional residences in the ancient city. The trend of building new private gardens has gradually gained popularity.
2: The 园林呢，它不分大小，关键要做得舒服，做得雅洽，对这个里头生活有生活的场景，有炊烟，啊，住在这种环境里头，就好像是家在园中。云在家中。
1: When it comes to visiting Yangzhou's gardens, Slender West Lake is a must. As a prime example of Chinese lakeside gardens, it has long been known as among the very finest.
3: 那么“瘦西湖”这三个字呢，最早见于清初吴起《扬州古吹词序》当中的一句话。说的是城北一水通平山塘，名瘦西湖，本名宝象湖。什么意思呢？听说那会儿扬州城的西北郊区呢，有一座天然形成的小型湖泊，由于它地处西北郊，所以呢我们暂且就称之为西湖。由于它的水道瘦瘦长长的，非常的狭窄，所以说呢我们又称之为瘦。那天下西湖三十有六啊，也唯有扬州西湖瘦。
1: According to historical records, during the Qing Dynasty, Emperor Qianlong would take a boat to Shugang on each of his southern tours to Yangzhou. To catch the emperor's eye, salt merchants built gardens along both sides of the Slender West Lake. With clever designs and the borrowed scenery technique.They created a series of uniquely distinctive lakeside garden landscapes. Yangzhou's iconic five pavilion bridge was built for one such of Emperor Qianlong's southern tours. River, it's actually located

0: to the north. The bridge elegantly combines cultural elements from both the north and the south. Since the 1980s, Yangzhou's government has mandated that the core scenic area of Slender West Lake remain visually undisturbed, with strict regulations on building heights. As you boat along the lake, the skyline remains unchanged. The same scenery Emperor Qianlong once admired from his dragon boat is what visitors still see today. Past and present merge seamlessly. Though no longer the major economic dynamo it was, Yangzhou still exudes grace and elegance. The Grand Canal, no longer so vital for transporting grain, still serves as a key part of the South to North Water Diversion Project, connecting the North and the South in another way. For the people of Yangzhou, life is meant to be enjoyed. Where does this leisurely
1: Russian President Vladimir Putin hails the close strategic relationship with China ahead of his state visit to the country. The WHO sends to the world today on CGTN live from Beijing. I'm Pan Dong. We start in diplomacy. Russian President Vladimir Putin will pay a state visit to China from Tuesday to Wednesday at the invitation of Chinese President Xi Jinping. Putin's upcoming visit will be his 25th trip to China. Our reporter Wang Mengjie has more details from the Chinese capital.
2: During the visit, Chinese President Xi Jinping and President Putin exchanged views on bilateral ties, cooperation in various fields, as well as international and regional issues of common interest. For more details, let's take a listen.
3: Over recent years, under the strategic guidance of President Xi Jinping and President Putin, the China-Russia Comprehensive Strategic Partnership of Coordination for a New Era has enjoyed sound, steady, and in-depth development with expanding cooperation in various fields. Tangible benefits for the two countries and two peoples, and important contribution to maintaining global strategic stability and upholding international fairness and justice. This year marks the 30th anniversary of the establishment of China-Russia Strategic Partnership of Coordination, the 25th anniversary of the signing of the China-Russia Treaty of Good Neighborliness and Friendly Cooperation, and the year to kick-start events of the China-Russia Years of Education. The two sides will take this opportunity to continue deepening and elevating relations between China and Russia so as to inject more stability and positive energy to the world.
2: Bilateral trade accounted for about $228 billion in 2025. And the ongoing China-Russia Expo, which is held in northeast China's Heilongjiang province, is another example that witnesses bilateral trade and economic cooperation. Meanwhile, mutual visa-free policies have also boosted bilateral exchanges. Closer cooperation have also expanded in fields such as music and arts. This year is also the beginning of the China-Russia Years of Education, which is expected to further boost the bilateral exchanges on education and people-to-people exchanges.
1: President Putin says Russia-China relations have reached a truly unprecedented level ahead of his state visit. In a video address on Tuesday, President Putin said regular high-level exchanges are key to advancing bilateral ties and unlocking their potential. He said the special nature of Russia-China relations is reflected in their mutual understanding and trust, win-win cooperation and
3: partners, the global South, and humanity as a whole to achieve shared well-being. We admire China and its leader, President Xi Jinping. President Xi took the first step forward to advance this development, bringing global South countries to the table to concentrate on current problems and come up with solutions.
4: We expect the two leaders to address issues related to global order during their meeting. The United States has withdrawn itself from dozens of international organizations, including those that fall under the United Nations. Its acts make people question the importance of international law. Amid global

0: years of education. For more insights on youth exchanges, our reporter Chen Lanyu talked to the director of the Russian Cultural Center in Beijing. She highlights how youth exchanges lead to real understanding and life-lasting bonds.
1: I have worked in the field of education for quite a long time, and I have witnessed the growth of generation after generation of Chinese students in Russia. Of course, I know the inside story. I have seen young people who arrived from China knowing nothing about Russia and then left as completely different people. One could say they had come to understand Russia, to know and understand everything about it.After returning to China, they pass on this information to their classmates and, of course, to their work partners and so on. Likewise, young Russians studying here gain a great deal of real information about real life and real people. So, through their understanding, or rather with their help, they are conveying the real situation between our two countries. That is very important. That is the first point.Second, we firmly believe that when they grow up and become experts in their respective fields and start working in their positions, their communication with their Chinese partners will be faster and easier than it is for our generation. Because they studied together, they ate porridge together, as Russians say, sharing bread from the same bowl.That is very, very important because it builds trust. Without trust,
2: Images may appear to be identical, but looks can be deceiving. The difference is not always obvious. It has to be discovered. There are always different sides to a story.
0: Based on the UN Charter, adding that such acts are doomed to fail.Also, the Chinese Foreign Ministry says Taiwan has no basis, reason or right to participate in the WHA unless approved by the central government. It says the political foundation for Taiwan to participate in the WHA no longer exists due to the Democratic Progressive Party's persistent separatist stance. It adds that Beijing's decision to reject Taiwan's participation has gained wide support and understanding from the international community. The State Council Taiwan Affairs Office says the DPP's attempts to seek a breakthrough on Taiwan's participation in the WHA through underhanded maneuvers are doomed to fail.It says under the framework of the international health regulations, Taiwan can promptly access to and report on health emergencies to the WHO. It adds that the Chinese mainland and Taiwan have an unimpeded information sharing mechanism for infectious disease outbreaks. The World Health Organization has sent a team of experts to the Democratic Republic of the Congo, where the Ebola virus has killed 118 people.The DR Congo has opened three Ebola treatment centers as part of its emergency response. Neighboring Uganda has also reported one death and one suspected case, while other African countries are taking measures to prevent the virus from spreading across borders. Chris Ochamringa reports from Kinshasa.
3: So the Democratic Republic of Congo has activated what they call emergency response operations. They have sent medical teams to all the border points of the DRC. The DRC shares borders with nine countries, and the World Health Organization said that these neighboring countries are at high risk of getting the disease after two cases were reported in neighboring Uganda. So these countries have really stepped up measures to stop this disease from affecting more people. We know that countries like Burundi, Tanzania, Uganda, and even Rwanda have already sent teams carrying out surveillance, testing people who have symptoms of Ebola, and they have really strengthened the areas where they share borders with the DRC to ensure that people from here do not go and infect.
0: Only the crew and Dutch health officials on board for 6 days. Crew members will be quarantined for 6 weeks. Ross Cullen reports.
4: A long journey indeed, one that started in southern Argentina, thousands of kilometers later. The MV Honduras is now back in her home port here in Rotterdam.

0: were on a media boat earlier this morning to witness the arrival of the stricken cruise ship. No more passengers. They were all offloaded during a managed evacuation in the Canary Islands. And so for the last 6 days, it's only been the crew and a couple of members of the Dutch Public Health. 6 weeks in temporary accommodation in porta cabins, just a little bit long up the coast, Sally, next to where the MV Hondius is moored around the corner, and they'll be tested regularly for hantavirus. Three people have lost their lives so far due to the outbreak of the infectious disease. One of those people was a German woman. Her body was also on board the ship when it arrived this morning, and so there was also the formality of bringing her body back ashore.
1: U.S. President Donald Trump says he's postponing a planned attack on Iran as diplomatic efforts continue. He says serious negotiations are taking place after Middle East leaders urged him to delay military action. Walter Morris reports from Washington.
2: Donald Trump says serious negotiations are taking place, and he's holding off on attacking Iran while those diplomatic efforts play out. Trump said in a social media post that he had scheduled a large-scale assault for Tuesday, and that warning...
1: Deputy spokesperson Farhan Haq says the situation should be handled peacefully. He reiterates the organization's long-standing concerns about interceptions on the high seas. Flotilla organizers say Israeli forces have intercepted 39 vessels, but the remaining ships have continued toward the Gaza Strip. The group says 426 people were participating in a 54-boat mission. Earlier on Monday, Israel's foreign ministry said it would not allow any breach of the lawful naval blockade on Gaza. Ships from the flotilla set sail for a third time from southern Turkey on Thursday. Earlier attempts to deliver aid to Gaza were intercepted by Israel in international waters.
3: Cinemas earning a rating of 9.1 out of 10 on review platform and leading daily box office charts for 9 days straight. The film was produced with a budget of just $1.5 million, but grossed $83 million domestically since its release on May the 3rd. It tells a touching story of a young man's journey from Chaoshan to Thailand to look for his grandfather, when he discovered a heartwarming secret of remittance letters sent to his grandmother. Filmed entirely in the southern Chinese dialect of Teochew, the family drama has
4: shown Buddhist art stand as an immortal testament to Eastern and Western cultural exchanges.
5: World cultural heritage is a vital part of our exhibition system at Sanxingdui, and this is our third special exhibition of its kind. Our goal in launching these diverse showcases is to build a platform for cultural exchange. When visitors come here, they don't just learn about Sanxingdui, they experience civilizations from other regions as well.
4: To bring the public closer to traditional culture, the exhibition breaks away from conventional displays. High-precision 3D printing, digital projections, and art installations recreate the majestic scale of the grottoes, offering visitors a truly immersive journey.
6: It feels incredible and truly awe-inspiring. The exhibition introduces the historical background and the stories behind the grottoes. For someone like me who hasn't been to the actual site, it provides a great foundational understanding and makes me want to go see it with my own eyes.
7: This exhibition is far more than a display of ancient relics. It's a cross-century reminder of where the enduring charm of Chinese civilization truly lies in its unity through diversity and its open embrace of different cultures. Gumi, CGTN, Chengdu.
1: Now let's recap our top stories this hour. Russian President Vladimir Putin holds a close strategic relationship with China ahead of his state visit to the country. The WHO sends a team of experts to the Democratic Republic of the Congo, where the Ebola virus has killed 118 people. U.S. President Donald Trump says he's postponing a planned attack on Iran, citing a request from regional leaders amid diplomatic efforts.

0: U.S. intelligence. Only one person perhaps is higher, and that would be Tulsi Gabbard. He said that this war is about the Israeli lobby. It's about the Zionist lobby in the United States. It's not about the nuclear program. He said there's no nuclear weapon. It's not about an Iranian threat. He said that's non-existent. So in reality, it's because there are people who are making decisions in the United States that whose priorities are the Israeli regime and not that of the United States. And the Iranians don't believe that foreign influence has melted away over the past 80 days.
1: What do you make of what is now a very open public realignment on the part of the UAE with Israel, joining Israel against Iran? I mean, there have also been reports that the Israeli Prime Minister Benjamin Netanyahu visited the UAE and that Israel has agreed to supply the UAE with its Iron Dome technology.
0: That couldn't have been a more destructive decision. There couldn't have been a more destructive decision than to announce this relationship. The Netanyahu regime threw Mohammed bin Zayed under the bus, and it's probably because he wanted, it was probably because of his own internal political concerns. But the Israeli regime is so despised across the region and across the world that any association in the UAE, and it will, it's intolerable. It's too hot and too humid, and people, everyone will have to leave. The regime will collapse.
1: Dr. Mohammed Mirandi, thanks so much for being with us.
0: Thank you for having me.
1: President Trump isn't on the ballot this year. Surged to 3.8% in April, the highest in 3 years, driven primarily by soaring energy costs and food prices, in large part due to the Iran conflict. Joining us now is Aaron Maté. He hosts Pushback with Aaron Maté on The Gray Zone, an independent news website. Aaron, great to have you with us.
2: Good to be here.
1: I want to get to the domestic impact of this conflict here in the United States in a moment. But if we look at what's happening right now, there's been a little had to say. Let's listen.
3: We are interested in negotiation, but only if the other side is serious and is in line of real negotiations. We have no trust to Americans. This is a fact. And this is the main obstacle in the way of any diplomatic effort. And it is obvious that those things they have not been able to achieve militarily, they cannot achieve on negotiation table. Unless there is a win-win solution achieved.
1: So, Aaron, there we have the Iranian foreign minister telling us that negotiations are very, very difficult to engage with the United States. And if you listen to the language that President Trump uses and his characterizations of Iranian leaders, I mean, do you believe that there could be good faith negotiations on the part of the United States?
4: Mess. And also Qatar and Oman have tried to broker peace talks and have tried to remain neutral. And Trump can't afford to subject them to any more military retaliation, which is what would happen if he renews this war. So he has no military solution, but he also hasn't expressed any interest in serious diplomacy. So he's in a real bind, and I suspect he's just stalling for time before he figures out how to try to get out of it.
1: Right, and if we get to the economic fallout from what is an unprovoked war of aggression against Iran, it's being felt all over the world, and now it's being felt more sharply right here in the United States. And when we see that inflation is on the rise, we just heard on Monday morning that mortgage rates have gone up as well. The stock market is behaving very erratically. But this doesn't seem to concern President Trump. I mean, this is what he said recently when asked about it. Let's listen.
5: I don't think about American financial situation. I don't think about anybody. I think about one thing. You cannot let Iran have a nuclear weapon. That's all.
1: So this view that President Trump has, in a way, he says, I can't think about what's happening to Americans domestically. I mean, how long can he sustain that view, given that, you know, the midterm elections are pretty close?
4: Well, it's possible he just doesn't care about the midterm elections anymore, given that

0: his own presidency is scheduled to end, and afterwards, if he respects the rules of office, he'll have no more political future. And it's possible he just doesn't care, just as he openly said he doesn't care about Americans' financial situation. And it's a striking statement. First of all, it gives Democrats a huge gift for their election ads come midterm season. And second of all, it's just a striking departure from his campaign message when he campaigned on the issue of affordability, when his whole message was around Americans' financial situation. And now he goes ahead and declares he doesn't care about it. And his excuse is that he's trying to stop an Iranian nuclear weapons program. But the problem there is everyone knows that he's not combating a real threat. His own U.S. intelligence agencies have all expressed the unanimous consensus that Iran does not have a nuclear weapons program. And there was an agreement to ensure that that would continue under the JCPOA, which Trump broke and walked away from, even after his own administration in his first term repeatedly certified that Iran was in full compliance. So this argument that he's trying to stop an Iranian nuclear bomb doesn't hold water. And it's especially insulting, I think, to Americans when he says he doesn't care about their financial situation. And Democrats will undoubtedly be using that heading into the midterms.
1: There are political interests in the United States which would like to see this war resume, would like to see another full-scale assault on Iran. I mean, we played earlier that view from the U.S. Senator Lindsey Graham, who would like Iran to be attacked. But I'm wondering, to what extent are Trump's options for ending this conflict limited by what Israel's health ministry reports? About 3,000 people have been killed and more than 9,200 injured in Israeli attacks across the country. Sunday's attacks by Israel in southern Lebanon followed talks in Washington, where the two countries agreed to a 45-day extension of their shaky ceasefire.
2: But now you also have hundreds of thousands of people who can no longer work and receive an income to purchase the things you need to survive for them and their families, including in the middle of a war on Lebanon, when Lebanon does not have a fighting force, including the army, that is capable of taking on the Israelis. The entire framework of these negotiations is about the Lebanese and the Israelis coming together with the U.S. to attack and disarm Hezbollah. That's what these negotiations are about. The Lebanese are also asking for a ceasefire. They're also asking for Israeli withdrawal, but those are all secondary to the primary issue of what the Americans and the Israelis want. And the Americans are not neutral mediators here. The Americans are arming the Israelis. The Israelis could not bomb Lebanon every single day around the clock without a day all year. So the people who are arming the Israelis to bomb Lebanon cannot possibly be trusted to be neutral mediators here. So essentially what many Lebanese
3: think about Russia and then left as completely different people, one could say they had come to understand Russia, to know and understand everything about it. After returning to China, they pass on this information to their classmates and, of course, to their work partners and so on. Likewise, young Russians studying here gain a great deal of real information about real life and real people. So, through their understanding, or rather with their help, they are conveying the real situation between our two countries. That is very important. That is the first point. Second, we firmly believe, and it is for our generation. Because they studied together, they ate porridge together, as Russians say, sharing bread from the same bowl. That is very, very important, because it builds trust. Without trust, there can be no cooperation nor any friendship
4: between the two countries.
5: I want to say that our relations with the People's Republic of China in the field of education began after Mao Zedong's visit in 1957. He gave a lecture in the hall. It was a grand event. Then a large number of Chinese students came, and it was to create the entire infrastructure in 10 years. There are faculties, dozens of laboratories, and already 5,000 students. Our leading scientists, about 30 academicians and correspondents, come and give lectures. By the way, my son is now studying mathematics there. You know, I remembered a saying of Aristotle, Plato is my friend, but the truth is more valuable. We share it with your colleagues. And, of course, there are priorities. The priority is the cooperation between Russian and Chinese scientific institutions, universities.
6: Image images may appear to be identical, but looks can be deceiving. The difference is not always obvious. It has to be discovered.

0: these different sides to a story. We put the focus on the details. To see more, to understand better. CGTN. See the difference.
1: The 79th World House Assembly has rejected a proposal on Taiwan's participation as an observer. It is the 10th consecutive year that the WHA has rejected such a proposal. China's permanent representative and ambassador to the United Nations office at Geneva and in other international organizations in Switzerland, Jia Guide, says the issue must be handled in accordance with the One China principle. Jia has also rejected claims of a gap in the international epidemic prevention system. He said the proposal severely violates the basic norms of international relations based on the UN Charter.
2: White House through mediators in Pakistan. And according to Reuters, the latest proposal has very similar terms to the plan Trump rejected last week. Iran is reportedly focused on permanently ending the war and reopening the Strait of Hormuz. The more controversial issues related to Iran's nuclear program and enriched uranium would be addressed in a later round of negotiations. Iranian officials are also looking for compensation for war damages and guarantees against future strikes. For weeks, the White House has demanded Tehran dismantle its nuclear program and allow free shipping through the Strait of Hormuz. About 20% of the world's oil and liquefied natural gas travel through the waterway. The strait has effectively...
3: And the clouds seem within reach. A young boy whistles as he swings a rope, guiding the flock forward. For 13-year-old Denzel Luosang, this has always been the rhythm of summer. Simple, familiar, and rooted in highland life he's grown up with. It's the last day of summer vacation. Luosang has to prepare for school, reviewing his lessons. He will be entering his final year of primary school. His school is located at the center of the county, about a two-hour drive from home. So he lives on campus during semesters.
4: We usually just
3: Luosang's mother, Dawa Drama, says she and her husband work full-time. His grandparents are usually busy in the herding fields.

0: on sports scene. Barry Brown scores a game-high 30 points to guide the Guangsha Lions past the Shenzhen Leopards and take a 2-0 lead in their CBA playoffs semi-final series. Neymar is named in Brazil's squad for next month's World Cup, ending an absence of more than 2.5 years. And Russian ice hockey star Alex Ovechkin gives his advice on how to grow the sport in China as an international NHL ambassador. Hello, thank you for joining us on Sports Scene. We're live from Beijing. I'm Mike Fox. We start with basketball from the CBA playoffs, and Barry Brown scored a game-high 30 points to guide the Guangsha Lions past the Shenzhen Leopards 92-85 at home to take a 2-0 lead in their best-of-5 semi-final series. Guangsha won game 1 by 9 on Saturday. The defending champions maintain that momentum. Brown knocks down a corner 3 to give them a 9-4 lead. Rajon Tucker comes off the bench to connect from beyond the arc, which stretches the gap to 6. Tucker ends the first quarter with 3 free throws. The hosts lead 25-15. The Lions keep roaring in the second. Sun Minhui dishes to Brown for a fast break dunk. Sun then finds Brown again, and the American nails one of his 5 triples on the night. After halftime, Rong Zafeng lobs to Ibo Badji for an alley-oop, but Brown responds and pushes the cushion back to 8. Hu Jintao scores a couple of his 17 points and 8 rebounds. Brown then drives in en route to that game-high 30 points. Last year's finals MVP seals the deal with another 3. Guangsha win by 7 to lead 2-0. Game 3 will be played in Shenzhen this Thursday.
1: 今天有几个点做得比较好。There are several aspects that we did well today. First, we limited our opponent's fast break strikes. They only got 85 points in the game, which proves our defensive effectiveness. Second, we did well on boards. For other aspects, both teams had similar assists, same steals and turnovers, but we played better in some details at both ends. This is why we were able to win the game.
0: Now to the Under-17 Asian Cup in China, are gearing up for their semi-final with Australia. Their Japanese head coach, Bin Ukishima, has told his players to be both mentally and physically prepared for a tough test. China's campaign has been a story of recovery and resilience. After opening the group stage with 2 defeats, the PRC bounced back with a win over Qatar and then reached the knockouts to defeat host Saudi Arabia in the quarterfinals. Boss Ukishima says the team will carefully study Australia's solid defence and make the necessary tactical preparations to get the best result.
2: We are not overly concerned about Australia.

0: Already a solid defense. We'll carefully analyze both their defensive strength and weakness and make the necessary preparations and tactical arrangements accordingly.
1: Neymar has been named in Brazil's squad for next month's World Cup. The 34-year-old comes back following a prolonged absence due to a series of injuries that kept him out for much of the qualifying campaign. Neymar is Brazil's all-time top goal scorer with 79, but has struggled to return to full fitness since he tore his ACL in 2020 in New Jersey.
2: The assessment throughout the year has always focused on his physical condition, and we have discussed that. For Neymar, it has always been a physical issue. He played consistently in the last few games. It's possible that he will have the chance to improve his physical condition during this period leading up to the first World Cup match. He has that opportunity, and we believe that, aside from that, his experience in this type of competition, the affection he receives from the group, his ability to create a better atmosphere within the team, and his role in helping the team perform are at their best.
1: Croatia has announced their World Cup squad with head coach Zlatko Dalic, confirming that AC Milan's 40-year-old midfielder Luka Modric will lead the team and will wear a mask following cheekbone surgery.
0: Luka was on the benches today. He's back. He's okay. He's healthy. He will be using a mask during the World Cup. Maybe the stress he had worked well for him, but he will join us and we will see during those two friendlies what shape he is in. But I have no doubts about Luka. He will be at his best, and he's a player who means extremely much to us. He's a captain of the team, and I expect to use him. We will see if he really needs a mask. It will be his personal choice. But knowing Luka, I have no doubt about his determination to help the national team.
1: Mexico is set to become the only country to host

0: Each day, there are millions of stories. 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Our reporters are at home across the globe. 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
1: We turn to the English Premier League, and Arsenal cleared their penultimate obstacle in the quest to win the title after Kai Havertz header secured an anxious 1-0 win over championship-bound Burnley at home. Burnley's Hannibal Medjbri nearly gives his side a shock lead but fails to stay composed. Arsenal think they should have a penalty in the 33rd minute when Bukayo Saka goes down under a clumsy challenge from Lucas Perez. The VAR dismisses their claims. 3 minutes later, Havertz leaps highest to head in Arsenal's 18th league goal from a corner. The tension lifts.
2: Issues related to Iran's nuclear program and enriched uranium would be addressed in a later round of negotiations. Iranian officials are also looking for compensation for war damages and guarantees against future strikes. For weeks, the White House has demanded Tehran dismantle its nuclear program and allow free shipping through the Strait of Hormuz. About 20% of the world's oil and liquefied natural gas travel through the waterway. The strait has effectively been shut down since the war began in February, leading to a global energy crisis. Here in the U.S., the Trump administration is facing growing pressure over rising gas prices. Experts say the national average could climb to $5 a gallon in the coming weeks, at a moment's notice if they can't strike a deal with Iran. Walter Moore, CGTN Washington.
3: The United Nations has urged activists aboard the global summit flotilla not be harmed after Israeli forces intercepted dozens of Gaza-bound aid boats in eastern Mediterranean. UN Deputy Spokesperson Farhan Haq said the situation should be handled peacefully. He reiterated the UN's longstanding concerns about interceptions on the high seas. Flotilla organizers say Israeli forces have intercepted 39 vessels.

Hello and welcome to this edition of Global Business on CGTN. I'm Lily Liu in Beijing. And as we kick off the show, we take a look at the headlines. Deepening ties. Russian President Vladimir Putin praises close China-Russia ties in video address ahead of his state visit. Path forward. Global officials and business executives gather in Beijing to map out ways to beat economic uncertainty and drive new growth. Debt squeeze. Global bond yields soar to decade highs, threatening to crush spending power for governments, businesses, and families. And as usual, let's get a quick check on Chinese mainland stock markets when we kick off the show. And we see key indices today rose at the end of the session. The benchmark Shanghai Composite Index finished today up by more than 0.9%, or 38 points there. The index stood above 4,100 points. And tech stocks, however, finished day in mild losses of 0.1%, rather. And Shenzhen Component Index, which is mainly mid-cap focused, the index down by a bit more than 0.25%. We're gonna

0: Russian President Vladimir Putin will pay a state visit to China from Tuesday to Wednesday at the invitation of Chinese President Xi Jinping. The upcoming visit will be his 25th trip to China. This year marked the 30th anniversary of the China-Russia Strategic Partnership of Coordination. In a video address ahead of his state visit, President Putin said that China-Russia ties have reached a truly unprecedented level. He says both countries look confidently to the future, and he says that they will actively expand political and economic contacts, broaden humanitarian exchanges, and encourage person-to-person interaction. Putin added that the close strategic relationship between the two nations plays a major and stabilizing role globally. Despite global economic uncertainty, trade between China and Russia continues to expand. Here's a look at the latest figures and the key forces driving the growth.
1: Despite mounting global economic challenges, trade between China and Russia is maintaining strong momentum in 2026. Latest figures from the Chinese Ministry of Commerce show bilateral trade reached $61.2 billion in the first quarter, up 14.7% year-on-year. China's exports to Russia climbed 22%, while imports from Russia rose 9% over the same period. The strong start follows a record year in 2025, when bilateral trade totaled $227.9 billion. It marked the third straight year that trade volume exceeded the $200 billion mark. China has also remained Russia's largest trading partner for 16 consecutive years. Officials from the Ministry of Commerce say the trade structure between the two countries is becoming more diversified and higher in quality. High-tech products and machinery now account for a growing share of trade. Chinese-made automobiles and home appliances are seeing rising demand in the Russian market, while Russian energy, mineral resources, and agricultural products continue to supply the Chinese market steadily. Trade cooperation between the two countries is also expanding beyond traditional sectors such as energy and raw materials. At a press briefing ahead of the 10th China-Russia Expo in Harbin, officials said cross-border e-commerce is emerging as a key new growth driver. Infrastructure and logistics connectivity are also improving. In Urumqi, a newly launched cross-border trade hub is using Wildberries, Russia's leading e-commerce platform, to help Chinese brands enter the Russian market more efficiently. With both sides pushing for deeper integration, bilateral economic cooperation is moving toward higher quality development, supporting the steady expansion of their pragmatic partnership.
0: And CGTN has spoken with Russian Minister of Economic Development Maxim Reshetnikov on the trade and economic cooperation between China and Russia. Reshetnikov says that the bilateral ties are advancing and driving mutual economic growth. The two sides are launching joint production projects in high-tech sectors ranging from aerospace to pharmaceuticals.
2: Russia's agricultural product exports to China have surged by over 20%, and China supplies Russia with a large number of mechanical equipment. China is witnessing vigorous progress in high-tech sectors, and its automotive industry is tapping into the Russian market with innovative products, just as it enters markets in Western countries and beyond. More importantly, bilateral cooperation has achieved qualitative leaps. Beyond simple trade exchanges, the two sides are shifting focus to investment cooperation and launching an increasing number of joint high-tech manufacturing projects. Such cooperation helps deliver faster and better results than separate efforts, covering aerospace, aviation, nuclear energy, pharmaceuticals, and more. These efforts lay a solid foundation for future development, enabling mutual progress and shared benefits for both countries.
0: At the 10th China-Russia Expo, Russian business leaders from key sectors, including timber, food products, and amber mining, have voiced strong expectations for enhanced cooperation with China. And they emphasized the pivotal role of presidential visit in driving such progress. CGTN's Liu Jiaxing has more.

0: Hey guys, I'm right here in Harbin at the 10th China-Russia Expo. You can feel the energy here. Green tech, biomedicine, food, jewelry, big deals are happening.
1: And the business is even busier as Russian President Vladimir Putin begins a state visit to China. Participants from sectors including timber, agriculture, and amber trade said the close relationship between Beijing and Moscow is creating new opportunities for business exchanges, trade growth, and people-to-people connections.
2: We are from timber industry, and for us China is very important. We hope that a visit of our president will help us as exporters, you know, to decrease transportation costs and make exchange rate more favorable for us. That will be great.
3: Connections between China and Russia is now at the highest point in history. The volume of our economy is deep. We want to export deer meat, Russian vodka, wild berries, wood materials.
4: It's our second time in this exhibition. In Harbin, 2 years ago, President Vladimir Putin also was here. Today, we come here with new collection.
5: Russia's e-commerce market has grown rapidly in recent years. Cross-border e-commerce companies are expanding their presence in China. Data from Russia's Association of Internet Trade and Companies shows that the e-commerce market in Russia grew by 41% in 2024, reaching nearly 9 trillion rubles. And according to Ozone, which is a Russian e-commerce giant, the market reached 14 trillion rubles in 2025. And by 2029, that figure is expected to hit 30 trillion rubles. Is the president of Ozone Greater China. And he says the company's revenue grew 60 times from the fourth quarter of 2022 to the same period in 2025. And in 2026, Ozone aims to double both its total transaction value and order volume from the Chinese market. Let's get some insights into discussions on China-Russia relations. For that, let's bring in Zhou Mi, a senior research fellow at the Chinese Academy of International Trade and Economic Cooperation. Mr. Zhou, thank you so much for joining us on the program. So this year marks the 30th anniversary of the two countries, China-Russia Strategic Cooperative Partnership, as well as the 25th anniversary of the signing of the two countries' Treaty of Good Neighborliness and Friendly Cooperation. What is the profound significance of President Putin's visit at this important historical milestone?
6: Well, we can still record that 30 years ago when China and Russia, we are the largest neighbors for each country, so we signed this agreement. We are sharing our stabilities for cooperation in a very good trend. So in the past 30 years, I think that China and Russia has expanded so many new areas along the very long boundaries of between our two countries. I think that we're not just trying to understand what we are having and what we are having for the import and export, but we are really do something to improve what we are able to do. So we improve the industrial cooperation. We are also trying to address some of the challenges for both countries and also for the rest of the world. I think that in the past 30 years that the world has witnessed our better and more friendly cooperation between these two countries. So this time, when President Putin came here, I would say that we are able to discuss about the future, about what we can do to contribute to the better and more sustainable development of both countries.
5: Mr. Zhou, let's look at the trade structure in between the two countries. Which specific areas or what do you think are the new drivers of growth in bilateral trade?
6: Well, the bilateral trade does have to depend on what we are able to do. Actually, I think that both China and Russia are trying to strengthen the collaboration with each other, especially for the supply chains, stability and the resilience. And the world is under pressure. If China and Russia can keep up is, China's policies about the unilateral, the visa-free policies to many countries. I think that is not just limited in certain countries. We are opening our market to have a better source of different peoples, and the Russian companies can also interact with other companies. And the third one, I think that we are doing more support on the infrastructure and the technology, and we are able to develop a better mechanism to assure that the trade and investment can have our sustainable development in the coming years.
5: And China and Russia are strengthening their cooperation in digital technology. How is that going to support the healthy growth of e-commerce?
6: Well, e-commerce is one of the China's advantages. In my understanding, the e-commerce is really beneficiary for the small and medium-sized enterprises when they are able to take part in the global supply

0: So in this regard, I think that the digital cooperation can support enterprises in two sides. The first one is that we can find that the SMEs are able to find their possible stakeholders or trading partners in the digital platforms in the either way. So they can find some partners and they can get the information. And the second, I think that the digital platform and e-commerce can help them to finish all the process required for the trade, international trade, and trying to improve their abilities in dealing with the custom clearance, and also have a better support by the more insurance or other services. So that is definitely what they need for the international trade.
1: 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And you are watching Global Business on CGTN. 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
1: The Global Trade and Investment Promotion Summit 2026 has been held in Beijing. The event brings together global officials and business executives to discuss how to navigate economic uncertainty and drive future growth. Cao Zhufen reports.
3: Monday's Global Trade and Investment Promotion Summit 2026 in Beijing has brought together government officials, business leaders, and experts from more than 50 countries. China's Vice President Han Zheng delivered a keynote speech, putting forward suggestions to promote the steady and sustainable development of global trade and the world economy.
4: First, jointly foster an open and cooperative international economic environment. Second, jointly cultivate new strengths for innovation-driven development. Third, jointly enhance the resilience of industrial and supply chains. Fourth, jointly advance reform of the global governance system.
3: Spain's second Vice President Yolanda Díaz-Pérez also stressed the importance of upholding multilateralism, outlining what she called three key pillars for strengthening global cooperation.
5: One pillar is respect for sovereignty. The second is a commitment to innovation and strategic autonomy. The third is social justice.
3: The Beijing initiative of the 2026 Global Trade and Investment Promotion Summit was released by the China Council for the Promotion of International Trade on behalf of business representatives attending the summit. The initiative also puts forward five proposals to promote global economic growth.
6: First, foster new quality productive forces. Second, promote open cooperation in industrial and supply chains. Third, empower economic and trade cooperation through artificial intelligence. Fourth, advance the deep integration of the services and manufacturing sectors. Fifth, strengthen cooperation among the global business community to promote sustainable global development.
3: One of the key themes of the summit is the cultivation of new drivers of global economic growth, with guests emphasizing the importance of the healthy development of the technology sector.
7: Make sure that we use AI in the way that it benefits all of us. I think that is an engine to growth, ultimately.
8: Yeah, the new quality productive forces. And I think what that represents for the world is new technology, particularly around new energy.
3: At a time when the global economy is facing growing uncertainty, whether that is rising protectionism or geopolitical tensions, many here believe the answer lies in deeper cooperation, stronger connectivity, and new drivers of growth powered by technology and innovation. Cao Zhufeng, CGTN, Beijing.
1: Overseas institutional investors are showing growing confidence in China's equity market. Morgan Stanley has raised its forecasts for China's major stock indices, including Hong Kong's Hang Seng, through mid-2027. The bank cites higher corporate profits, China's edging upstream supply chains, and a stronger yuan. It also says rising demand for AI and energy could boost China's exports. Goldman Sachs has

0: also raised its profit forecast for A shares from 16% to 23% this year. UBS securities analysts are bullish on China's non-financial sectors, especially tech shares, thanks to AI developments. And now for more insights on foreign investment trends in China, let's bring in Chen Jiahe, Chief Investment Officer of Nova Market Technologies. Jiahe, great to see you on the program as always. So China's continues to open up and improve its business environment. Why do you think are more and more multinational companies now taking its localization strategy as the core?
1: Well, there are a few reasons that many multinational companies are now making the localization strategy a part of their China's operation. First of all, China's market is now becoming an increasingly important force of the global market. Winning a position in China's market is something that no multinational company can actually miss. Think about this. This market has about 20% of the world's consumers, as well as about 20% of the global GDP. So losing this market means that you have a much less competitive strength compared with your opponents. Second, China market is now becoming more and more matured. That means if you want to win the consumers in this market, your operation has to be localized. Operating the local business from a long distance away will not work out. I mean, think about this. If your competitor are operating in China and all their decisions can be quickly conducted in the local market, and your decision has to be sent from a headquarter that is about thousands of miles away from China, you can't win the competition. And China's consumption market is now becoming more and more efficient. So localized operation in China is definitely a key issue for winning the Chinese market, which is critical for multinational companies in the world.
0: And also,
1: when I talked to global investors about their viewing toward China's market, what I can say is that they're actually interested in almost all sectors in China's market, because when we look at global investors, there are many types of them. Some are more focusing on the growth of high-end technologies, for example, because they come from places such as Silicon Valley, and they are astonished by the growth of China's tech industry. Meanwhile, for some global funds, where their money comes from the consumption giants in Europe, they will put more efforts into targeting the growth of China's consumption market. If we look at China's equity market, we can actually find some consumption companies that have large investments from European consumption giants. And there are also some global funds, such as pension funds, who come over to China, and they will find high dividend companies and a traditional large blue chip companies to be very attractive. So basically, China's market is offering all kinds of opportunities to many different types of investors from all over the world. I would say this market has all the choices that people want, just to come over and find the investment target that fits you the best.
0: Well, thank you so much, Chen Jiahe. That's Mr. Chen Jiahe from Nova Market Technologies. Thank you so much for your insights. U.S. President Donald Trump wrapped up his China visit on Friday. The two leaders of both countries agreed to build a constructive, strategically stable relationship. Experts say that the meeting set a good tone for more cooperation between China and the U.S. and even for the world. Our reporter Wang Tianyu has more.
2: Every sector, we want growth. Thank you.
3: This is the Global Trade and Investment Promotion Summit in Beijing. The event has brought together government officials, business leaders, and experts from more than 50 countries.

0: meetings, and it set a foundation for the future meetings, and we're very happy to see that.
1: Representatives from international trade organizations say healthy competition and practical cooperation are key to maintaining stability in the global economy.
2: We're dealing hopefully with now a common sense and rational and reasoned approach to doing business together, and it's all about shifting that strategic perception between two superpowers and making sure that we don't fall into this Thucydides trap where there's an unhealthy competition. This shouldn't be about rivalry, this is about competition and having, you know, a strong and healthy competition between two friends. And that's, I think, the approach that we need to be having moving forward internationally.
1: China and the U.S. remain one of each other's largest trading partners, with bilateral trade exceeding
3: global infrastructure. To avoid the risks of unilateral dollar sanctions, developing nations urgently need alternative channels. China is providing exactly that through its cross-border interbank payment system, or CIPS, which is now processing record volumes and offering a crucial liquidity buffer.
4: At minimum, access to alternative payment rails that reduce exposure to dollar system sanction risk. Access to emergency liquidity through the PBOC swap line network, which has served as a crisis buffer for several developing economies like Argentina, for example, reducing
3: nations from fossil fuel market volatility. Holding RMB means direct access to this vital supply chain.
5: The loss of U.S. dollar credibility and the push for monetary reform are driven by a mismatch in the current global economic and monetary structures. China now accounts for over 30% of global manufacturing, while U.S. industries have become hollowed out.
3: This highlights a structural difference in financial governance. Observers note that compared to highly financialized markets, China's model directs capital to prioritize industrial development and supply chain stability, a strategy aimed at navigating global economic fluctuations.
4: The China model, and just for my own little understanding, has kept finance more explicitly subordinate to industrial and development objectives. Credit allocation is guided by state priorities. In general, capital markets are more regulated in China than in other parts of the world, and financial sector growth has not been allowed to dominate GDP in the way it did in the US or Anglo-Saxon model of finance in the 1990s and the year 2000.
6: As the world navigates profound uncertainty, the demand for fair and sustainable financial system is rising. By anchoring its global payment infrastructure within its real economy, China is translating its development into global security dividends. He Jingyi, CGTN, Chengdu, Sichuan Province.
7: And my colleague Guan Xing sat down with Marek Belka, former Prime Minister of Poland, to discuss China-U.S. relations, the future of AI.
8: Let's say adjusted, fully at least. This is the nature of tariffs. Tariffs are detrimental for both sides, as a matter of fact, because the Americans have to pay more for the imported goods. That's why I'm against tariffs, and there is never a full adjustment between the two countries, the US and China, have improved. There are some sort of immediate results, like the agreement of China to buy more soya. The trade relations, the job market, all over the world, probably more with the, say, simple jobs than more sophisticated jobs. But time will tell how the artificial intelligence will develop. It may develop what is almost certain is that it will increase the labor productivity, and I would say labor productivity in services mainly. So services which are labor intensive by nature will change. Well, for good for the consumer, but we'll see whether where the jobs will be.

0: will be retained or lost. But on the other hand, artificial intelligence may help create new jobs. But what is beyond any doubt is that we need retraining of the people, especially of younger people who will live with artificial intelligence all their professional life.
1: You're watching Global Business on CGTN. Still to come on the program: debt squeeze, global bond yields soar to decade highs, threatening to crush spending power for governments, businesses, and families.
2: So many things from home and abroad.
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1: Average borrowing rate for G7 governments on 10-year debt is approaching 4%, and that is up from around 3.2% before the U.S.-Iran war began in late February. The yield on the 10-year U.S. Treasury note is now around 4.6%, its highest level in more than a year. And the rising Treasury yields is becoming a concern for investors, given its role as a key borrowing benchmark. In the Eurozone, the German 10-year bond yield hit a 15-year high of about 2.8%, a level not seen since May 1997. Well, the surge in bond yields reflects market expectations of interest rate hikes in the near term. And in the meantime, an economist says central banks face a challenging environment. They're trying to balance supply-side inflationary pressures against weakening demand. And he believes this tension will make bond market policy decisions difficult.
6: Bond markets are basically telling us that with the demand side. So where the central banks are really challenged is to balance out how much of the supply-side pressure on inflation is going to end up actually creating a lot of demand destruction, i.e. slowing economies, for which the, you know, a higher interest rate, or markedly higher interest rates, one should say, are probably not the best cure. So it's a very, very challenging environment for central banks.
1: Now let's move on to some other business headlines we're tracking at the hour. G7 finance ministers met on Monday to address soaring public debt and the bond market volatility caused by the Middle East conflict. The talks come as Japanese and German bond yields hit multi-decade highs. International Energy Agency chief Fatih Birol warns that commercial oil inventories are depleting rapidly due to the U.S.-Iran war. He says only several weeks of supply remain, and with summer demand approaching and strategic reserves running thin, global stockpiles are draining at a record pace. The Tehran Stock Exchange reopened on Monday after being halted for nearly 80 days. However, more than 40 Iranian companies in the chemical and basic metal sectors remain suspended due to damage and measures to promote high-quality development of the tourist sector. Now, these include travel-friendly city initiatives, cultural corridors, the infrastructure upgrades. Local industry associations and representatives gathered in provincial capital of Guangzhou, reaffirming their commitment to traveler-centered service. The end of this edition of Global Business. You can always follow us on Facebook, X, and YouTube, and also search for Global Business if you prefer to listen to the program on podcast. I'm Lily Lu in Beijing. Thanks for watching. Bye for now.

0: Russian President Vladimir Putin hails a close strategic relationship with China ahead of his state visit to the country. WHO sends a team of experts to the Democratic Republic of the Congo, where the Ebola virus has killed 118 people. U.S. President Donald Trump says he is postponing a planned attack on Iran, citing a request from regional leaders amid diplomatic efforts. Hello, and thank you so much for joining us. I'm Hong Nai from Beijing. We'll begin here in the Chinese capital, where Russian President Vladimir Putin will pay a state visit to China from Tuesday to Wednesday at the invitation of Chinese President Xi Jinping. Putin's upcoming visit will be his 25th trip to the country. Wang Mengjie has more from Beijing.
1: During the visit, Chinese President Xi Jinping and President Putin will exchange views on bilateral ties, cooperation in various fields, as well as international and regional issues of common interests. For more details, let's take a listen.
2: Over recent years, under the strategic guidance of President Xi Jinping and President Putin, the China-Russia Comprehensive Strategic Partnership of Coordination for a New Era has enjoyed sound, steady, and in-depth development with expanding cooperation in various fields. Tangible benefits for the two countries and two peoples, and important contribution to maintaining global strategic stability and upholding international fairness and justice. This year marks the 30th anniversary of the establishment of China-Russia Strategic Partnership of Coordination, the 25th anniversary of the signing of the China-Russia Treaty of Good Neighborliness and Friendly Cooperation, and the year to kick-start events of the China-Russia Years of Education. The two sides will take this opportunity to continue deepening and elevating relations between China and Russia so as to inject more stability and positive energy to the world.
1: Bilateral trade accounted for about $228 billion in 2025. And the ongoing China-Russia Expo, which is held in northeast China's Heilongjiang province, is another example that witnesses bilateral trade and economic cooperation. Meanwhile, mutual visa-free policies have also boosted bilateral exchanges. Closer cooperation have also expanded in fields such as music and arts. This year is also the beginning of the China-Russia Years of Education, which is expected to further boost the bilateral exchanges on education and people-to-people exchanges.
0: President Putin says Russia-China ties have reached a truly unprecedented level. In a video address on Tuesday, Putin said regular high-level exchanges are key to advancing bilateral ties and unlocking their potential. He said the special nature of Russia-China relations is reflected in their mutual understanding and trust. Win-win cooperation and support on issues involving core interests. Putin also noted that trade between the two countries surpassed $200 billion, with settlements now conducted almost entirely in Russian rubles and Chinese yuan. Putin emphasized the close strategic ties plays a major stabilizing role in the world. Analysts in Russia have voiced optimism ahead of President Putin's visit to China. They expected the two countries to discuss issues of common concern and future collaboration. Take a listen.
2: The visit itself proves that bilateral ties are stable, predictable, and are sustainably developing. The importance of this visit lies in the fact that the two leaders can evaluate the state of global

0: global affairs and make plans for the future. Overall, China's series of global initiatives are becoming increasingly attractive. Most importantly, they provide an appealing roadmap with great clarity. This roadmap lays out development goals for China, China's partners, the Global South, and humanity as a whole to achieve shared well-being. We admire China and its leader, President Xi Jinping. President Xi took the first step forward to advance this development, bringing Global South countries to the table to concentrate on current problems and come up with solutions.
1: We expect the two leaders to address issues related to global order during their meeting. The United States has withdrawn itself from dozens of international organizations, including those that fall under the United Nations. Its acts make people question the importance of international law. Amid global uncertainty and the crisis of international institutions, there is a greater need for China and Russia to discuss collaboration in the global system.
2: China and Russia must discuss a new way forward rather than addressing issues alone. China and Russia's ties have a nature of stability, practicality, and future orientation. We can face and embrace the future hand in hand.
3: The years of 2026 and 2027 have been designated as China-Russia years of education. For more insights on youth exchanges, CGTN's Chen Lanyu interviewed Tatiana Rusutseva, director of the Russian Culture Center in Beijing. She highlights how youth exchanges lead to real understanding of life-lasting bonds. Take a listen.
4: I have worked in the field of education for quite a long time, and I have witnessed the growth of generation after generation of Chinese students in Russia. Of course, I know the inside story. I have seen young people who arrived from China knowing nothing about Russia and then left as completely different people. One could say they had come to understand Russia, to know and understand everything about it. After returning to China, they pass on this information to their classmates and, of course, to their work partners and so on. Likewise, young Russians studying here gain a great deal of real information about real life and real people. So, through their understanding, or rather with their help, they are conveying the real situation between our two countries. That is very important. That is the first point. Second, we firmly believe that when they grow up and become experts in their respective fields and start working in their positions, their communication with their Chinese partners will be faster and easier than it is for our generation. Because they studied together, they ate porridge together, as Russians say, sharing bread from the same bowl. That is very, very important because it builds trust. Without trust, there can be no cooperation nor any friendship.
3: Earlier, we have talked to Victor Sandungvinci, rector of the Moscow State University, who says a large number of Chinese students will ensure science and education cooperation between the two countries.
5: I want to say that our relations with the People's Republic of China in the field of education began after Mao Zedong's visit in 1957. He gave a lecture in the hall. It was a grand event. Then a large number of Chinese students came, and it was the beginning of our cooperation. If we talk about the pillars of our cooperation now, I would name three directions. The first is the joint MGU-PPI University. In a short time, we have created a leading university in the world. There are now 5,000 students studying there across 60 programs. I will say a few more words about it, but this is certainly the most important direction of our cooperation. There has been significant growth in the number of Chinese students studying here. Currently, 8,000 Chinese students are studying here. This number will likely grow even more. We are very glad that a large number of Chinese students will ensure our future relations in science and education. They already understand our system well, and we understand yours, and this is a good way to the future. The MGU-PPI is a unique complex. It has given us the opportunity to create the entire infrastructure in 10 years. There are faculties, dozens of laboratories, and already 5,000 students. Our leading scientists, about 30 academicians and correspondents, come and give lectures. By the way, my son is now studying mathematics there. You know, I remembered a saying of Aristotle, Plato is my friend, but the truth is more valuable. I would like to say that scientific cooperation should not be constrained by external circumstances. Cooperation in science and education is

0: is invariant. Every country tries to make its science and education more developed. We should study science and education for the sake of the future of our countries and our peoples. This is the main motto of the Moscow University. We share it with your colleagues. And, of course, there are priorities. The priority is the cooperation between Russian and Chinese scientific institutions, universities.
1: 'Images may appear to be identical, but looks can be deceiving. The difference is not always obvious. It has to be discovered. There are always different sides to a story. We put the focus on the details. To see more, to understand better. CGTN. See the difference.
2: The 79th World House Assembly has rejected a proposal that will allow Taiwan to participate as an observer. It is the 10th consecutive year that the WHA has rejected such a proposal. The Chinese Foreign Ministry says the decision demonstrates the international community's firm support for the One China principle. Take a listen.
3: The authority of UNGeneral Assembly Resolution 2758 is beyond any doubt. After the 10th rejection in 10 years, the Democratic Progressive Party Authority's separatist stance of Taiwan independence is doomed to fail. This political farce of seeking independence and provocation should cease now. China will ultimately achieve national reunification, and Taiwan is destined to return to the embrace of the motherland.
2: The head of the WHO expressed concern at the speed and scale of the Ebola outbreak in the Democratic Republic of the Congo and Uganda. WHO Director General Dr. Tedros says there are at least 500 suspected cases and 130 suspected deaths since the beginning of the latest outbreak. The WHO has sent a team of experts to the DRC, where the Ebola virus has killed 118 people. Chris Okamringa has more from Kinshasa.
4: So the Democratic Republic of Congo has activated what they call emergency response operations. They have sent medical teams to all the border points of the DRC. The DRC shares borders with 9 countries, and the World Health Organization said that these neighboring countries are at high risk of getting the disease after 2 cases were reported in neighboring Uganda. So these countries have really stepped up measures to stop this disease from affecting more people. We know that countries like Burundi, Tanzania, Uganda, and even Rwanda have already sent teams carrying out surveillance, testing people who have symptoms of Ebola, and they have really strengthened the areas where they share borders with the DRC to ensure that people from here do not go and infect people in their country. Rwanda has actually closed one of its borders in the east of the DRC with the DRC because they are fearing that it might create a problem in their country. The World Health Organization has advised countries to avoid the closing borders or issuing travel restrictions, but Rwanda has not heeded that because they feel they have the sovereign right to decide how to manage this outbreak.
2: U.S. President Donald Trump says he is postponing a planned attack on Iran as diplomatic efforts continue. He says serious negotiations are taking place after Middle East leaders urge him to delay military action. Walter Morris is from Washington.
5: Donald Trump says serious negotiations are taking place, and he's holding off on attacking Iran while those diplomatic efforts play out. Trump said in a social media post that he had scheduled a large-scale assault for Tuesday, and that warning comes a day after he issued an ultimatum saying Iran better move fast to make a deal soon or there won't be anything left. Over the weekend, the U.S. and Iran failed to move forward in negotiations after both countries rejected the other's offer to resume talks. Monday, Iran submitted a new peace proposal to the White House through mediators in Pakistan. And according to Reuters, the latest proposal has very similar terms to the plan Trump rejected last week. Iran is reportedly focused on permanently ending the war and reopening the Strait of Hormuz. The more controversial issues related to Iran's nuclear program and enriched uranium would be addressed in a later round of negotiations. Iranian officials are also looking for compensation for war damages and guarantees against future strikes. For weeks, the White House has demanded Tehran dismantle its nuclear program and allow free shipping through the Strait of Hormuz. about 20% of the world's oil.

0: Liquefied natural gas traveled through the waterway. The strait has effectively been shut down since the war began in February, leading to a global energy crisis. Here in the U.S., the Trump administration is facing growing pressure over rising gas prices. Experts say the national average could climb to $5 a gallon in the coming weeks. The average for crude oil is forecast to hit $130 a barrel in the next quarter, and it could reach $150. Trump has taken steps to address the rising prices by easing sanctions on Russia and Venezuela, but energy analysts say reopening the Strait of Hormuz is the only way to address the crisis. And new polling shows Trump's approval rating has hit a new second-term low, 37%. According to the latest New York Times Siena poll, 60% of Americans do not approve of Trump's job as president, and more than two-thirds disapprove of the way he's handled the economy and the decision to go to war. On Monday, Trump wrote on social media that the U.S. is ready to carry out a large-scale attack at a moment's notice if they can't strike a deal with Iran. Walter Moore, CGTN Washington.
1: Iran says it remains focused on ending the war, but warns it is prepared to respond to any new aggression. Safar Savrami has more from Tehran.
2: Warnings from Washington have intensified pressure on Tehran. U.S. President Donald Trump says time is running out for Iran to reach a deal amid reports of possible strikes on Iranian energy infrastructure. Iran says it is fully prepared for any scenario. At a press briefing I attended on May 18th, Foreign Ministry spokesperson Ismail Baghaei responded to growing threats.
3: The U.S. has used economic threats and pressure as one of its tools. But as you and they have seen, in the case of the Islamic Republic of Iran, they cannot dissuade us from pursuing Iran's indisputable interests and rights with the tools of threats and economic pressure. Therefore, while we are monitoring all movements and are certainly prepared for any event or occurrence, we are moving forward at the negotiating table, focusing on the interests of the Iranian nation, regardless of these threats.
2: I also asked about reports suggesting a possible long-term halt to Iran's uranium enrichment.
4: Dr. Baghaei, thank you very much. Donald Trump said that 20-year halt to uranium enrichment would be acceptable. Is Iran willing to do that?
3: On the nuclear issue, we have emphasized that we are not going to deviate from our rights under the Nuclear Non-Proliferation Treaty. We have not discussed any details about the nuclear issues now. And at this stage, all the focus will be on ending the war.
2: Many here have lost hope in diplomacy. Some believe that a military confrontation is becoming increasingly inevitable, raising concerns among ordinary people about what comes next. The uncertainty is affecting daily life, with many closely following every new development. However, Iranian officials insist they are fully prepared for any scenario and will respond decisively if needed. Sefer Sadami, CGTN, Tehran.
1: The UN has urged Israel not to harm activists on board the Global Summit flotilla after Israeli forces intercepted dozens of Gaza-bound aid boats in eastern Mediterranean. UN Deputy Spokesperson Fahad Haq said the situation should be handled peacefully. Flotilla organizers say Israeli forces have intercepted 41 vessels, where the remaining ships are continuing towards the Gaza Strip. The group says 426 people are participating in the 54-boat mission. Earlier on Monday, Israel's foreign ministry said it would not allow any breach of lawful naval blockade in Gaza. Ships from flotilla set sail for the third time from southern Turkey on Thursday. Earlier attempts to deliver aid to Gaza were intercepted by Israel in international waters. Now let's recap the headlines. Russian President Putin hails the close strategic ties with China ahead of his state visit to the country. WHO sends a team of experts to the DRC, where the Ebola virus has killed 118 people. U.S. President Donald Trump says he is postponing a planned attack on Iran, citing a request from regional leaders amid diplomatic efforts. China presented the outstanding diplomatic medal to 8 current and

0: former foreign ambassadors in Beijing to recognize their outstanding contributions for the promotion of friendship and cooperation with China. CGTN's Yu Yang has more.
1: Former Russian Ambassador Andriy Denisov, current Pakistani Ambassador Kauli Hashmi, and current Saudi Ambassador Abdulrahman Al-Harbi are among the first to be awarded China's Outstanding Diplomat Medal. Chinese Foreign Minister Wang Yi said these outstanding diplomats are old friends of China who know and understand China and who have dedicated themselves to the construction and development of China's relationships with their own countries.
2: Well, I feel proud. I'm very proud. I'm very glad. And I hope that it is the recognition of the merit of not my own efforts, very modest, but of all my staff, of all my team, of all Russian diplomats, both here in China and in Moscow and all over the world.
3: I think it's a great day for Pakistan-China friendship also. So I dedicate this award to the people of China and people of Pakistan. And ultimately, what we do as diplomats and what I do as a diplomat along with my team.
1: Another recipient, former Cambodia Ambassador Kak Kem Lee Sisoda, said that Cambodia and China share a long-standing friendship. She reaffirmed her country's commitment in jointly working to build a Cambodia-China community with a shared future. And Saudi Ambassador Abdulrahman Al-Harbi noted that both Saudi Arabia and China are playing leading roles in international affairs, as he believes bilateral relations have entered a historic golden era.
4: China has become one of the most good partner of Latin America, not only in Colombia, but in the whole Latin America. And also, I think in the future, it will be better and stronger.
5: 10 years having discovered every single corner of China, all the municipalities, all the regions, all the provinces. It's a great honor. I have learned a lot with you. I keep the Chinese people in my heart.
1: This is the first time for China to award such a kind of medal to foreign diplomats. And Chinese Foreign Minister Wang Yi earlier said the aim is to promote friendship, cooperation, and people-to-people exchanges with the partner countries. Yu Yang, CGTN, Beijing.
0: As China celebrates its 16th Tourism Day, the country's travel industry is rolling out the red carpet to welcome tourists from China and overseas. In Guangdong Province, local governments issued 10 measures, including travel-friendly city, culture corridor, and infrastructure upgrade to promote the sector's high-quality development. Local industrial associations and representatives gather in the provincial capital, Guangzhou, reaffirming their commitment to traveler-centered services. In Nanjing, in eastern China's Jiangsu province, the city took the day to launch a variety of new itineraries to inject sustained momentum into the local tourism industry. Northern China's Shanxi province is offering discounted scenic sight tickets or free entrance to tourists on Tuesday. Chinese independent film Dear You has become a sensation this season, driving culture tourism wave in southern China. Gao Yiming has more.
6: A low-budget independent film has turned into an unexpected sensation in China. Dear You has captivated the hearts of audiences at Chinese cinemas, earning a rating of 9.1 out of 10 on review platform and leading daily box office charts for 9 days straight. The film was produced with a budget of just $1.5 million, but grossed $83 million domestically since its release on May the 3rd. It tells a touching story of a young man's journey from Chaoshan to Thailand to look for his grandfather, when he discovered a heartwarming secret of remittance letters sent to his grandmother. Filmed entirely in the southern Chinese dialect of Teochew, the family drama has struck an emotional chord with viewers and sparked a tourism wave in the region.
7: After watching this movie, I truly feel that us Chaoshan people always have a spirit of forging ahead, deep nostalgia for our hometown, and a perseverance to strive and struggle far away from home. I also dressed up as a

0: grandmother to visit the movie shooting location in person, experiencing what it's like to live in as an elderly person in this ancient mansion.
1: I came here with my mom since she really wanted to pay a visit. So I brought her along, took photos for her, and helped her check in, acting as her personal photographer.
2: The film's success has been fueled in part by its connection to the broader history of the 19th century Nanyang or South Seas migration, when millions of people from southern China went overseas in search of a better life. A local museum in Shantou, Guangdong has embraced a wave of visitors following the film's success. It is the first museum in China dedicated to Qiaopi culture, which refers to the remittance letters sent by overseas Chinese to their families back home.
0: Often, dear you, the number of visitors coming to our museum has risen sharply. Every overseas remittance letter tells a story of overseas Chinese. These letters form a unique emotional bond connecting overseas Chinese and their families back home. They also embody the timeless virtues of overseas compatriots in those days: integrity, perseverance, enterprising spirit, and deep devotion to their hometown, which still touch people deeply to this day.
3: The film mainly focuses on family affection, yet I've found some remittance letters donated to the nation. When the country was in trouble, overseas Chinese merchants sent funds via these letters to support national and hometown construction. This is a profound spiritual insight far beyond what the movie conveys.
2: Across Chaoshan, travelers are following in the footsteps of Dear You. From historic streets to ancestral estates, the film's shooting locations are drawing growing crowds of visitors. Many visitors are also eager to try local cuisines. Chaoshan beef hot pot, clay pot porridge, and steamed rice rolls are adding flavors to their journeys. Cities including Shantou, Chaozhou, and Jieyang have launched themed travel routes inspired by the film, linking shooting as a vivid reflection of a wider shift in China's consumer market, as young people become increasingly interested in exploring and celebrating local cultures and traditions. Gao Yiming, CGTN.
4: All right, well, there we come to the end of the show.

0: today on The Vibe. Growing China-Russia tourism, rising travel and new visa-free policies are deepening cultural exchanges between China and Russia. Russian views on China. Moscow residents highlighted China's development and closer ties between the two countries. Heritage on the runway.
1: The grand Russian-style interiors. The authentic recipes.And the live Russian performances on stage. For more than seven decades, this Russian restaurant's enduring popularity in Beijing has been one clear sign of a Chinese interest in Russian culture.
2: We came here full of curiosity. We ordered the Moscow roasted sea bass and milk and the classic capital salad. We'll definitely come again.
1: That same cultural curiosity is now taking Chinese travelers thousands of kilometers away. In 2025, China and Russia moved to mutual visa-free entry, giving a decades-old desire for cross-cultural travel a powerful new momentum. According to the Association of Tour Operators of Russia, over 150,000 Chinese tourists visited Russia in the first quarter of 2026.Up more than 44% year on year. Moscow, St. Petersburg, and Sochi remain the top draws.
3: I have been to Irkutsk and now it's Moscow, and I'm going to Murmansk. Russia is a huge country. My parents, I would like to bring them to there.
1: And Russia's wilder corners are also seeing a growing Chinese following. Sleigh rides, ice fishing, and rustic home.Cooked meals by the stove.
4: I really like it here. The people are very warm and hospitable. The food is wonderful. The pancakes, the borscht, and the fish baked in a Russian oven.
1: The flow is not one way. Russian visitors are coming to China in record numbers as well. Russian trips to China rose more than 33% in 2025 compared with the previous year. Historic cities like Beijing remain essential stops for Russian travelers, a gateway to understanding not just China's past, but how Chinese people really live today.
5: We're on a private tour today so we can visit more places. This morning, we went to Tiananmen Square and a Forbidden City, tried Chinese tea, and later we'll watch an acrobatic show.
6: We want to see more of everyday life here to learn about how Chinese people live.
7: The customized Russian-speaking tourism market is growing rapidly. Our clients are always impressed by both Beijing and the warmth of the Chinese people.
1: And the tropical resort of Sanya in Hainan province has become one of their favorite destinations. Direct flights from Russia cities to Sanya have multiplied.And the welcome doesn't stop at the airport. Russian signs are now found across the city, from bus stops and beaches to hotel lobbies and restaurant menus, alongside a 24-hour Russian language hotline ready to help.
8: We went to Sanya on Hainan Island, a beautiful place with excellent ecology, clean sea, and warm climate. My children really liked it, and so did I. We really want to go back there again.
1: From Sanya's beaches to Moscow's Red Square, the journey is now easier than ever. And for tourists on both...
9: Many delicacies from all over the world, and reporter Cheng Xiaofei interviewed some natives for some recommended Russian dishes. And he also invited a special friend to try out some of these authentic Russian bites. Take a look.
10: Can you get real Russian food in Beijing? I'm near the Russian embassy now, challenging people...
11: It's borscht, it's kind of soup with red beet, and it's quite special, and it has a lot of ingredients inside. So if you want to try the Russian food and Russian dish, you must have it.
12: I would say it's селёдка под шубой. It's the mackerel under beetroot, like beetroot salad.
13: I recommend everyone to try Russian blini. How you know, this is very famous traditional kind of cuisine in Russia, and not so far for the end of our winter season, we celebrate it and call it as maslenitsa.
10: This place has 5 stars on China's top review site. Let's go check it out.

I never knew that dancing could be such a whole body workout. It's like feet ping pong meets gymnastics meets a duet dance. Speaking of dance, let's check out this underwater dance that's been making a splash online.

0: A reminder that we're just one of the myriad species that share this truly wonderful planet. We'll be back with more Vibe News after the short break.
1: Still to come on The Vibe. Heritage on the Runway, a fashion show at Tianqi Lake showcased Xinjiang's...

0: Welcome back to The Vibe, a lakeside fashion show with a culture twist. On the eve of China Tourism Day, 23 outfits blending Atlas silk, falcon hunting traditions, and the 12th Mukam walked the runway at Xinjiang's Taitianshi Lake. Mountains and waters set the stage as visitors experience living heritage up close. Our reporter Zheng Ningning has the story.
1: No indoor stage, no artificial lights, just emerald water, snow-capped peaks, and traditional silk patterns flowing in the wind. 23 sets of new-style costumes, blending Atlas silk, falcon motifs, and the 12 mukam, graced a runway by Xinjiang's Tianchi Lake. The message is clear. Heritage is alive.And it can be fashionable.
2: We came all the way to Xinjiang. Seeing this fashion show by the lake, just stunning. The models, the people, the vibe, it is truly wonderful.
3: This is our first time walking in such a breathtaking natural setting. With the mountain, the lake as our stage, we want more visitors to feel the unique charm of our cultural heritage.
1: And the experience goes beyond the runway. Visitors try their hand at traditional crafts, velvet flower making, pot throwing games, and cultural stamp collecting. From sightseeing to hands-on fun, culture is no longer just shown, it is shared.
2: This year's China Tourism Day event brings these traditional costumes out of the exhibition hall and into nature. Local culture becomes something people can see, touch, and share with others.
1: Breathtaking views, living traditions, and a tourism model that is turning quick visits into lasting memories. That's the new face of Tianchi, where heritage steps off the page and into visitors' memories.And their sharing. Zheng Ningning, CGTN, Xinjiang.
0: Gorgeous landscape. Recently, a cultural delegation from Inner Mongolia brought a cross-Pacific cultural exchange event to Portland, Oregon, allowing American audiences to experience the culture charm of Inner Mongolia up close. Check it out.
4: The Inner Mongolia cultural delegation brought artistic performances, cultural and creative products, and calligraphy demonstrations to local universities, landmark gardens, and residential communities in Portland.
5: And Inner Mongolia to study, visit, and engage in cultural exchanges so that students can truly understand Chinese culture.
4: Following the performance, with guidance from the dancers, many students attempted to mimic the distinctive shoulder-shaking motion of Mongolian dance. At the Lansu, engaged in learning exchanges with local dance enthusiast groups, bringing Inner Mongolia's distinctive performances out of the theater and into the homes of American families. Zhang Mengyuan, CGTN.
0: Meanwhile, China marked International Museum Day on Monday in the city of Hohhot.
6: Celebration. It has been one decade for this museum to host another main celebration like this. As a leading museum in China, it serves a unique window into Chinese civilization and the cultural exchanges that shape it through history. So come with me today to see what's going on this year.I'm right now inside one of the main exhibitions this year, Gold and Jade Brilliance, Diverse and Splendid China. In ancient China, gold symbolized the power and prestige, while jade stood for virtue and belief. Together, they reflect the richness of Chinese civilization. And this exhibition brings more than 300 precious cultural relics from 58 museums and institutions. The timeline spans more than 9,000 years.
7: We begin in the prehistoric era. At that time, jade was not only decoration, but also a symbol of status and power. Here we can see a jade human figure and the famous C-shaped jade dragon from Hongshan culture, often called the first dragon of China. They reveal early Chinese beliefs surrounding dragon and jade. Moving into Bronze Age, gold and jade craftsmanship became more sophisticated.One highlight here is the bronze human head with a gold mask from the Sanxin Dui culture, showcasing the imagination and creativity of ancient Chinese civilization. It's placed alongside relics from the Central Plains and the Northern Grasslands, It also reflects the exchanges among different cultures across China throughout history.

0: Further inside, this is Tuscany's delicate gilt ornaments, gilt inlaid jetworks, and elegant phoenix crowns that demonstrate the refinement, blending ancient cultural heritage with a modern spirit. Through these gilt and jade treasures, visitors can have a glimpse into the depth of Chinese civilization and the openness and inclusiveness that continue to shape it today, which is also the heart of this year's International Museum Day celebration.
1: 20 years ago, Wenzhou King University was founded at a signing ceremony in the United States. Today, it stands as a living bridge between the two nations, where young Americans and Chinese meet, learn, and grow together.
2: On May the 7th, as Wenzhou King University, or WKU, marked the 28th anniversary of its founding agreement, a special immersive performance of the Yuezhi opera Phoenix Crown was staged on campus. More than 200 Chinese and international students experienced the grace and beauty of traditional Chinese opera. For American exchange students, it was a window into a rich and ancient culture.
3: Chinese culture was an amazing thing to learn about, and I think a lot of people would actually enjoy watching this.
2: WKU has long used culture as a bridge. Thanks to the initiative to invite 50,000 young Americans to China, the university has welcomed more than 500 U.S. exchange students in just over 2 years.
4: We design mini programs, short-term exchanges, project-based experiences, and innovation activities to attract more young Americans to China. Through their eyes and lens, they can share China's changes with the world and present a multidimensional, comprehensive, and authentic China.
2: Twin sisters Amira and Ashley Caballero are on their second exchange at WKU.
5: Oh my God, it was better than the TikTok. I was like, the TikTok didn't even do it justice, even though it had like these like edits on it. But in person, it's so in like much bigger, and like the fact that it's on a mountain, but there's also like a bunch of skyscrapers and so many lights and lots of people.
2: Wenzhou King University is now the largest China-U.S. cooperative university in terms of campus and academic programs. It hosts more than 5,000 students and over 300 faculty members from 46 countries. Zhang Mengyuan, CGTN.
1: The China Pavilion is proving to be one of the most popular in the digital age. Hermione Kitson reports.
6: The China Pavilion at the 61st Venice Art Biennale transports visitors into another world. Curated by the China Academy of Art and its president, Yu Shuhong, the exhibition is an immersive experience exploring both traditional art forms and creativity in the digital age.
7: The title Dream Stream comes from a very famous book in China by Shen Kuo of the Northern Song Dynasty. It reflects on the humanities, arts, science, and technology.
6: The 10 featured works examine how cultural heritage can be renewed through innovation.
7: This calligraphy work is 4.6 meters high and 16 meters long, and it is created by a very famous calligrapher in China called Wang Dongling. And this robot, also created by the China Academy of Art,

0: This is The World Today. A warm welcome to the program. I am Penina Karibe. Russian President Vladimir Putin will pay a state visit to China from Tuesday to Wednesday.
1: With expanding cooperation in various fields, tangible benefits for the two countries and two peoples, and important contribution to maintaining global strategic stability and upholding international fairness and justice. This year marks the 30th anniversary of the establishment of China-Russia Strategic Partnership, the China-Russia Years of Education.

0: The two sides will take this opportunity to continue deepening and elevating relations between China and Russia, so as to inject more stability and positive energy to the world.
1: Bilateral trade accounted for about $228 billion in 2025. Education and people-to-people exchanges.
2: Putin says Russia-China relations have reached a truly unprecedented level. In a video address on Tuesday, Putin said regular high-level exchanges are key to advancing bilateral ties and unlocking their potential. He said the special nature of Russia-China relations is reflected in their mutual understanding and trust, win-win cooperation, and support on issues involving core interests. Putin stressed that the close strategic relationship plays a major stabilizing role worldwide. And analysts in Russia have voiced optimism ahead of Putin's visit to China. They expect the two countries to discuss issues of common concern as well as future cooperation.
0: The visit itself proves that bilateral ties are stable, predictable, and are sustainably developing. The importance of this visit lies in the fact that the two leaders can evaluate the state of global affairs and make plans for the future. Overall, China's series of global initiatives are becoming increasingly attractive. Most importantly, they provide an appealing roadmap with great clarity. This roadmap lays out development goals for China, China's partners, the global South, and humanity as a whole to achieve shared well-being. We admire China and its leader, President Xi Jinping. President Xi took the first step forward to advance this development, bringing global South countries to the table to concentrate on current problems and come up with solutions.
3: We expect the two leaders to address issues related to global order during their meeting. The United States has withdrawn itself from dozens of international organizations, including those that fall under the United Nations. Its acts make people question the importance of international law. Amid global uncertainty and the crisis of international institutions, there is a greater need for China and Russia to discuss collaboration in the global system.
4: China and Russia must discuss a new way forward rather than addressing issues alone. China and Russia's ties have a nature of stability, practicality, and future orientation. We can face and embrace the future hand in hand.
2: 2026 and 2027 have been designated the China-Russia years of education. For more on what this means, CGTN's Chen Lanyo spoke with Tatiana Urzumtseva, the director of the Russian Cultural Center in Beijing. She highlighted how education and youth exchanges can lead to real understandings and life-lasting bonds.
5: I have worked in the field of education for quite a long time, and I have witnessed the growth of generation after generation of Chinese students in Russia. Of course, I know the inside story. I have seen young people who arrived from China knowing nothing about Russia and then left as completely different people. One could say they had come to understand Russia, to know and understand everything about it. After returning to China, they pass on this information to their classmates and, of course, to their work partners and so on. Likewise, young Russians studying here gain a great deal of real information about real life and real people. So, through their understanding, or rather with their help, they are conveying the real situation between our two countries. That is very important. That is the first point. Second, we firmly believe that when they grow up and become experts in their respective fields and start working in their positions, their communication with their Chinese partners will be faster and easier than it is for our generation. Because they studied together, they ate porridge together, as Russians say, sharing bread from the same bowl. That is very, very important because it builds trust. Without trust, there can be no cooperation nor any friendship.
2: U.S. President Donald Trump wrapped up his China state visit on Friday. The two leaders of both countries agreed to build a constructive, strategically stable relationship. Experts say the meeting set a good tone for more cooperation between China.

0: China and the U.S. and the whole world. Our reporter Wang Tianyu has more.
1: Every sector, we want growth. Thank you.
2: This is the Global Trade and Investment Promotion Summit in Beijing. The event has brought together government officials, business leaders, and experts from more than 50 countries. Following the recent meeting between the Chinese and U.S. heads of state, participants say cooperation and stable trade ties between
3: that strategic perception between two superpowers and making sure that we don't fall into this Thucydides trap where there's an unhealthy competition. This shouldn't be about rivalry, this is about competition and having, you know, a strong and healthy competition between two friends. And that's, I think, the approach that we need to be having moving forward internationally.
2: China and the U.S. remain one
4: Beijing.
0: The 79th World Health Assembly has rejected a proposal on Taiwan's participation as an observer. It's the 10th consecutive year that the WHA has rejected such a proposal. China's permanent representative and ambassador to the United Nations office at Geneva says the issue must be handled in accordance with the One China principle. Jia Guide also rejected claims of a gap in the international epidemic prevention system. He says the proposal severely violates the basic norms of international relations based on the UN Charter, adding that such acts are doomed to fail. The Chinese Foreign Ministry says Taiwan has no basis, reason, or right to participate in the World Health Assembly unless approved by the central government. It says the political foundation for Taiwan to participate in the WHA no longer exists due to the Democratic Progressive Party's persistent separatist stance. It adds that Beijing's decision to reject Taiwan's regulations, Taiwan can promptly access and report on health emergencies to the World Health Organization. The ministry noted that the Chinese mainland and Taiwan have an unimpeded information sharing mechanism for infectious disease outbreaks.
5: The authority of UN-General Assembly Resolution 2758 is beyond any doubt. After the 10th rejection in 10 years, the Democratic Progressive Party Authority's separatist stance of Taiwan independence is doomed to fail. This political farce of seeking independence and provocation should cease now. China will ultimately achieve national reunification, and Taiwan is destined to return to the embrace of the motherland.
0: Trump has said he is postponing a planned attack on Iran as diplomatic efforts continue. He says serious negotiations are taking place after Middle East leaders urged him to delay military action. Walter Morris reports from Washington.
6: Donald Trump says serious negotiations are taking place, and he's holding off on attacking Iran while those diplomatic efforts play out. Trump said in a social media post that he had scheduled a large-scale assault for Tuesday, and that warning comes a day after he issued an ultimatum saying Iran better move fast to make a deal soon or there won't be anything left. Over the weekend, the U.S. and Iran failed to move forward in negotiations after both countries rejected the other's offer to resume talks. Monday, Iran submitted a new peace proposal to the White House through mediators in Pakistan. And according to Reuters, the latest proposal has very similar terms to the plan Trump rejected last week. Iran is reportedly focused on permanently ending the war and reopening the Strait of Hormuz. The more controversial issues related to Iran's nuclear program and enriched uranium would be addressed in a later round of negotiations. Iranian officials are also looking for compensation for war damages and guarantees against future strikes. For weeks, the White House has demanded Tehran dismantle its nuclear program and allow free shipping through the Strait of Hormuz. About 20% of the world's oil and liquefied natural gas travel through the waterway. The strait has effectively been shut down since the war began in February, leading to a global energy crisis. Here in the U.S., the Trump administration is facing growing pressure over rising gas prices. Experts say the national average could climb to $5 a gallon in the coming weeks. The average for crude oil is forecast to hit $130 a barrel in the next quarter, and it could reach $150. Trump has taken steps to address the rising prices by easing sanctions on Russia and Venezuela, but energy analysts say reopening the Strait of Hormuz is the only way to address the crisis. And new polling shows Trump's approval rating has hit a new second-term low, 37%. According to the latest New York Times-Siena poll, 60% of Americans do not approve of Trump's job as president, and more than two-thirds disapprove of the way he's handled the economy and the decision to go to war. Monday, Trump wrote on social media that the U.S. is ready to carry out a large-scale attack at a moment's

0: notice if they can't strike a deal with Iran. Walter Moore, CGTN, Washington.
1: And that's it for this edition of The World Today. I'll be back shortly with more news from around the continent and Africa Live. I'll see you shortly. Thanks for watching.

0: Health workers in DRC race to contain Ebola outbreak while neighboring countries are on high alert. Kenya's nationwide fuel strike suspended after bringing businesses and transport to a halt. And in South Sudan, an air traffic management system launched to boost aviation safety. This is Africa Live. A warm welcome to the program. I am Penina Karibe. Let's have a look at other stories coming up this hour. In business, Angola's Cabinda refinery begins commercial fuel supply. And in sports, the draw for the 2027 Africa Cup of Nations to be conducted today in Cairo. We begin in the Eastern Democratic Republic of Congo, where health workers are racing to contain an Ebola outbreak. Local officials say at least 131 deaths and more than 513 suspected cases have been reported. The suspected cases cover a wider area than the 9 health zones initially reported in Ituri province. The Congo Health Cluster said on Monday that 8 cases were confirmed by laboratory testing. Another case was confirmed in neighboring North Kivu province's capital, Goma, according to the M23 rebels who control the city. The World Health Organization has declared the outbreak a public health emergency of international concern due to the high risk of spreading beyond the country's borders. The outbreak is of the Bundibugyo strain, which has no vaccine or treatment available. 2 cases were confirmed in Ugandan capital Kampala, with 1 death reported, according to the U.S. Centers for Disease Control and Prevention. Meanwhile, 2 cargo planes chartered by UN health and food agencies have landed in Bunia in Ituri with 10 tons of emergency medical supplies and nutritional aid.
1: So we're sending 4 tons of cargo here, and we're going to keep sending. We just had 1 shipment delivered this morning from Kinshasa to Bunia, which is the closest airport to the epicenter. And we'll be sending supplies from different regional warehouses and national stockpiles that had been established in preparation for events like this. What makes this extremely critical is that this is mostly personal protective equipment, which helps us in the making sure that this infection does not spread, especially with the health frontline health workers.
0: Meanwhile, DRC's neighbors have heightened their alert levels following the Ebola outbreak. Uganda has closed the Isha and Cheshire border posts in a bid to contain the spread. The country has confirmed 2 cases in the capital, Kampala. 1 person has died and another remains in isolation, both Congolese nationals who had recently traveled from eastern DRC. Isabel Nakiria reports.
2: Uganda has stepped up surveillance and tightened border screening to prevent further spread of the virus. The government has also cancelled this year's Martyrs' Day celebrations, the country's biggest annual religious gathering that attracts millions of pilgrims from across Africa. Now, Congolese pilgrims who had begun crossing into Uganda have now been turned back as officials try to reduce the risk of transmission. The Minister of Health is also urging the public to avoid large gatherings, maintain hygiene, and promptly report suspected cases to the nearest health facilities.
3: The health teams on both sides are also engaged. They are talking to each other. What ought to be done? Should we limit the movement of masses into the country? Should there be a bit better management of people traveling across? People are being tested as they come into the country. So all these measures are in place to make sure that infections don't spread into Uganda.
2: To help disrupt transmission, health authorities are ramping up tracing of contacts linked to the 2 confirmed border with the DRC to speed up testing and detection as public awareness campaigns intensify. The WHO and Africa CDC are also supporting Uganda's response with emergency medical supplies and technical expertise to help contain the outbreak before it spreads. Isabel Nakiria, CGTN Kampala, Uganda.
0: Rwandan authorities say the country is closely monitoring the Ebola outbreak in the DRC. The health ministry says there is currently no reported cases, but preventive measures and heightened surveillance have been put in place. Our correspondent...
4: An Ebola outbreak in Eastern Democratic Republic of Congo. Health teams remain on high alert, while rapid response systems have been strengthened to ensure early detection and immediate containment if needed. Health officials in Kigali and at the Rwanda-DRC border told us that surveillance teams have now been activated. Moment. Rwandan authorities are urging public to remain calm and continue observing public health guidance. The Minister of Health says there is no cause for panic, but vigilance remains critical as regional health officials continue monitoring the situation closely. Eisenta Shebia for CGTN, Kigali, Rwanda.
0: The former director of the U.S. CDC has reiterated the need for global collaboration, saying the Ebola outbreak is potentially devastating. One American has tested positive for Ebola as part of their work in the DRC. The CDC is working with the U.S. State Department to move the patient to Germany for treatment and care. Dr. Tom Frieden, who led the agency through the 2014-2016 Ebola outbreak in West Africa, urged the CDC to make
5: sure... It's over. In Africa, it will not be all clear everywhere. There are lots of implications, not just about Ebola, but about healthcare systems, about travel, about the World Cup. And what we've seen is a very proactive briefing from the U.S. Centers for Disease Control and Prevention, so that's encouraging. This is a reminder, though, that it's essential that we have global collaboration. There are parts of the world where we as Americans really...
6: All trucks. Wheels stop turning. The country's workforce has been forced onto its feet, converting highways into walking corridors. The shutdown stems from a critical breaking point. The country's energy regulator implemented yet another hike on petrol and diesel, this time by as much as 23.5%, driving pump prices to an all-time record high.
7: We have parked our vehicles because of fuel hikes. They increased the prices by 40 shillings. It's barely 2 months, yet they have increased again by an additional 46 shillings.
6: Cabinet Secretary for the Minister of Interior and National Administration, Kipchumba Murkomen, said in a post on X that 4 people were killed while 30 were injured and nearly 350 were

0: arrested during the strike. While the administration attributes the spike to volatile global energy markets, domestic operators argue that a punitive tax regime has rendered the cost of doing business entirely unsustainable.
1: Business here has been brought to a standstill. Many of the people we have spoken to here say they have been pressed to the limit because of the hike in fuel prices.
2: So we cannot bathe in.
0: For an economy that serves as the commercial gateway to East Africa, every hour lost costs millions. The country's treasury, as well as energy and transport dockets, held emergency talks to break the impasse. But with inflation threatening to spiral and small businesses buckling under the strain, the protest is feared could significantly damage Kenya's economy unless the taxes are rolled back. Daniel Arap Moi, CGTN, Nairobi, Kenya.
3: And in response to the nationwide strike, Kenyan officials have defended recent fuel prices in
4: requested Chad to manage its airspace. Authorities here say that arrangement is coming to an end now.
5: We have reclaimed over sovereignty by taking control of our airspace. From today onwards, our airspace is in our hands.
4: The facility was built by China Harbor Engineering Company.
6: The project was financed with a concessional loan of $200 million from China. The management system covers both upper and lower airspace above 6,000.
4: The new system is equipped with advanced radar technology, automated flight data processing, and upgraded communication networks.
7: Looking ahead, we expect to take this project as a new starting point. Work with Sudanese partners to continuously expand and deepen practical cooperation in various fields such as energy and mineral development, agricultural production, infrastructure, capacity building, technology transfer, and jointly write a new chapter of win-win cooperation between China and South Sudan.
4: Due to the changes, airlines are now being advised to coordinate.
3: Yembe Tamfom is one of the DRC's top experts on Ebola. What is he saying about this outbreak of the Bundibugyo strain, which has no vaccine or treatment?
8: Organization, UNICEF and very many others have been holding a series of meetings with Congolese authorities, and they've agreed to support them. Some of them have already committed. The World Health Organization said $500,000 will be given to the DRC to deal with this. The United States has also committed funds, and many other international organizations are providing medical supplies and all that they can to help the DRC contain this outbreak, because the DRC does not have enough resources at this moment. The government has been dealing with a conflict in eastern DRC, the M23 war, and President Felix Tshisekedi recently said that their major priority has been to end the conflict. So many of these other challenges that they're dealing with have proved very difficult for them to contain on their own. So they're counting heavily on the support of the international partners who have come up and committed to help the government to end this outbreak.
3: Well, Chris, we appreciate that update. Thank you very much. Chris Ochamringa, live for us there in Kinshasa. You're watching Africa Live. Coming up in business news, Angola's Cabinda refinery begins commercial fuel supply. And Nigeria billionaire Aliko Dangote pitches regional partnership for an oil refinery project during a visit.

0: world fuel self-sufficiency with the launch of the new refinery. The multi-million dollar plant at Cabinda marks a significant shift for one of Africa's top crude producers. For decades, African producers exported raw crude only to import refined fuel back at a premium. It was a dependency that has cost the continent billions and left economies vulnerable to geopolitical shocks far beyond their borders. CGTN's Julie Shire reports.
1: Angola has done something few African countries have managed in decades, built a new refinery from scratch. The $470 million Cabinda plant, 90% owned by investment firm Gemcorp Capital, is being seen as the beginning of a new era for the country's energy sector and the first real test of its refining strategy.
2: The Cabinda refinery is a strategic asset that strengthens our energy security, creates jobs and adds value to the province more than a capital partnership. It is a demonstration that the Angolan state continues to firmly guide the destiny of our mineral resources in the service of the entire Angolan people.
1: The wheels are already turning. The plant is supplying diesel to the domestic market while exporting heavy fuel oil and naphtha, a key petrochemical ingredient to international buyers.
3: We are starting refining operations to reach the parameters needed for commercialization. We are now in the processing test phase, which is a standard industry procedure.
1: Despite being Africa's second largest crude producer, Angola still relies heavily on imported refined fuel. Now it is betting heavily on domestic refining capacity in an effort to keep more value on the continent and break that dependency.
4: Angola is having refinery, like for example Dangote in Nigeria, full capacity, and is exporting to other African countries because of the crisis that has happened. And therefore this refinery will fuel our energy needs in Africa. Africa is a market of 1.4 billion people. We need energy.
1: The timing is significant. Escalating tensions involving Iran have disrupted fuel supply chains and driven up energy prices across the continent, making Angola's move strategically urgent and closely watched. Cabinda is only one piece of a broader refining strategy that includes the planned Lobito and Soyo refineries.
5: Our great hope is this large Lobito refinery, which, together with the other two that we consider relatively small, the Cabinda and Soyo, will deliver the long-awaited self-sufficiency in refined petroleum products.
1: While relatively small by global standards, the Cabinda refinery is expected to meet around 10% of Angola's fuel demand in its first phase. That capacity is set to double to 60,000 barrels per day as Angola pushes to finally close the gap between the oil it exports and the fuel its people consume. Julie Shire, CHTN.
0: Meanwhile, in Tanzania, President Samia Suluhu Hassan has held high-level investment talks with Nigerian billionaire Aliko Dangote. The meeting comes as intense competition grows over the location of a proposed multi-billion dollar oil refinery in East Africa. The growing debate is over whether the refinery will be built in Tanga, Tanzania, or the Kenyan port city of Mombasa. The refinery is expected to process crude oil from Uganda and Kenya, along with imported crude, to serve the entire East African market. Analysts say it could significantly reduce the region's reliance on petroleum imports from the Middle East and boost long-term energy security. Uganda has sent its first ever shipment of processed pineapples to China. The move comes as Kampala pushes to add value to agricultural exports and compete in the global market. Its latest shipment is part of broader cooperation between Uganda, China and the UN's Food and Agriculture Organization. Zabel Nakiria reports.
6: Ugandan pineapples have officially made their way to Chinese supermarket shelves, this time as canned fruit. At the Deshibak Fruit Factory in Luwero District, 104 metric tons of canned

0: produce to higher value finished products.
1: This processing plant is among many across the country, scaling up agriculture exports and creating jobs for hundreds of young people in the process.
0: Demand for ready-to-eat canned fruit is growing in China. Creating Agriculture Organization says Uganda will need to scale up production and maintain international quality standards to compete in the market.
2: This inaugural export
0: capacity, there's certainly huge potential here. Isabel Nakiria, CGTN Luwero, Uganda.
3: Russian President Vladimir Putin is set to begin a state visit to China today as the sides look to take their relationship to a new level. One of the areas with room for growth is cultural tourism and cross-border travel. The sides have been implementing policies aimed at encouraging more people to make the trip, including a mutual visa-free policy. Take a look.
4: The grand Russian-style interiors, the authentic recipes, and the live Russian performances on stage. For more than seven decades, this Russian restaurant's enduring popularity in Beijing has been one clear sign of a Chinese interest in Russian culture.
5: We came here full of curiosity. We ordered the Moscow roasted sea bass in milk and the Kaiser Capital salad. We will definitely come again.
4: That same cultural curiosity is now taking Chinese travelers thousands of kilometers away. In 2025, China and Russia moved to mutual visa-free entry, giving a decades-old desire for cross-cultural travel a powerful new momentum. According to the Association of Tour Operators of Russia, over 150,000 Chinese tourists visited Russia in the first quarter of 2026, up more than 44% year-on-year. Moscow, St. Petersburg, and Sochi remain the top draws.
6: I have been to Irkutsk, and now it's Moscow, and I'm going to Murmansk. Russia is a huge country. My parents, I would like to bring them to there.
4: And Russia's wilder corners are also seeing a growing Chinese following. Sleigh rides, ice fishing, and rustic home cooked meals by the stove.
7: Wow, wow.
8: That's really Borscht.
9: Yes. I really like it here. The people are very warm and hospitable. The food is wonderful. The pancakes, the borscht, and the fish baked in a Russian oven.
4: The flow is not one way. Russian visitors are coming to China in record numbers as well. Russian trips to China rose more than 33% in 2025 compared with the previous year. Historic cities like Beijing remain essential stops for Russian travelers, a gateway to understanding not just China's past, but how Chinese people really live today.
10: We're on a private tour today so we can visit more places. This morning, we went to Tiananmen Square and the Forbidden City, try Chinese tea, and later we'll watch an acrobatic show.
11: We want to see more of everyday life here to learn about how Chinese people live.
12: The customized Russian-speaking tourism market is growing rapidly. Our clients are always impressed by both Beijing and the warmth of the Chinese people.
4: And the tropical resort of Sanya in Hainan province has become one of their favorite destinations. Direct flights from Russian cities to Sanya have multiplied. And the welcome doesn't stop at the airport. Russian signs are now found across the city, from bus stops and beaches to hotel lobbies and restaurant menus, alongside a 24-hour Russian language hotline ready to help.
13: We went to Sanya on Hainan Island, a beautiful place with excellent ecology, clean sea, and warm climate. My children really liked it, and so did I. We really want to go back there again.
4: From Sanya's beaches to Moscow's Red Square, the journey is now easier than ever. And for tourists on both sides, one visit is rarely the last. Li Chong, CGTN.
3: 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The draw for the 2027 Africa Cup of Nations to be conducted today in Cairo.

0: How would you create your legend? On the fields. On the tracks. In the arenas of Africa. Were you born to be a player? Could this moment be yours?Find your game.
1: 我们start with football and a look ahead to today's draw for next year's Africa Cup of Nations. The tournament will be played during the months of June and July, and it marks the long-awaited return of the continental showpiece to East Africa for the first time in 51 years. Kenya, Uganda, and Tanzania are set to co-host the event. So the draw is being held at the headquarters of the Egyptian Football Association in Cairo this afternoon.48 teams will be drawn into 12 groups of four, with the top two in each advancing to the finals. We'll bring you more on the draw in our later bulletin. Meanwhile, CAF has announced that Senegal will host the 2026 Beach Soccer Africa Cup of Nations following a decision by its executive committee. Dates for the tournament are yet to be finalized. Senegal has won the last five editions of Beach Soccer AFCON, with the last one held in Egypt in 2024. Eight nations will compete. The tournament will have extra appeal as it doubled up as a qualifier for next year's Beach Soccer World Cup. Senegal last hosted the competition.In 2021. Right, we turn to the English Premier League now, and Arsenal cleared their penultimate obstacle in the quest to win the title with a nervy 1-0 victory over Burnley last night. A Kai Havertz first half header was enough to see the Gunners through at an anxious but noisy Emirates. Arsenal thought they should have been awarded a penalty just after the half hour when Bukayo Saka went down under a clumsy challenge from Lucas Pires. But VAR dismissed their claims. However, 3 minutes later, Havertz rose the highest to head them ahead from a corner. It was their 18th of the season from corners. The Gunners spawned several chances to kill the contest, with Eberechi Eze finding the bar as the clock ticked down. But 1-0 is how it ended, and Mikel Arteta's side will be confirmed champions if Man City fail to win at Bournemouth tonight. Should City take the race to the wire, Arsenal would be guaranteed the title if they beat Crystal Palace away on Sunday.
2: I think we forget the amount of players that we have missed for a long, long period this season, that they are exceptional. But that's the merit, I think, and of this team, that regardless of that, look where we are. We are one game away from winning the Premier League with everything that we've been through, and that shows how strong the mindset and the team is.
1: Meanwhile, reports suggest that Manchester City manager Pep Guardiola is expected to announce his departure from the club on Sunday. City play Aston Villa at the Etihad Stadium with a slim chance of still winning the title. The Spaniard has another year remaining on his contract and has consistently dismissed any question until now about whether he will end the deal early. Former Chelsea manager Enzo Maresca has already been touted as a successor, having worked as his assistant in 2022. During his 10 seasons at City, Guardiola delivered as many as 20 trophies, including one Champions League and six Premier Leagues. For now, Guardiola says he's focused on keeping the championship alive with a win at Bournemouth tonight.
3: Yeah, we know it's today Arsenal winning. If we don't win tomorrow, we'll congratulate Arsenal. So, and we would like to, okay, arrive.Crystal Palace away is always Crystal Palace away. We play at home. I would not say Aston Villa is easy, but completely the opposite. So Unai is just extraordinary, exceptional. But we will love. We love arriving there as the people come at 3 p.m. next Sunday. Maybe it will happen here in Selhurst Park. Will be nice, you know, to extend this 4 or 5 days. The hope that maybe we can win the Premier League again. So.That is what we learned, but I know the task is tomorrow will be so difficult.
1: Now to the upcoming World Cup, and Neymar has been included in Brazil's 26-man squad. The 34-year-old returns following a prolonged absence due to a series of injuries.

0: injuries that kept him out for much of the qualifying campaign. With 79 goals, Neymar is Brazil's all-time top goal scorer, but has struggled to return to full fitness since he tore his ACL in 2023. The Santos forward is now set to compete at his fourth World Cup. However, he is unlikely to be a regular starter. Brazil are in Group C, along with Scotland, Haiti, and Africa's Atlas Lions, Morocco. Head coach Carlo Ancelotti said he took many factors into consideration when determining Neymar's inclusion.
1: The assessment throughout the year has always focused on his physical condition, and we have discussed that. For Neymar, it has always been a physical issue. He played consistently in the last few games. It's possible that he will have the chance to improve his physical condition during this period leading up to the first World Cup match. He has that opportunity, and we believe that, aside from that, his experience in this type of competition, the affection he receives from the group, his ability to create a better atmosphere within the team, and his role in helping the team perform are at their best.
0: Elsewhere, Iran's national team have landed in Turkey for a pre-tournament training camp. It comes amid uncertainty over the team's participation in the World Cup after the U.S. and Israel attacked the country in late February. However, FIFA Secretary General Matthias Grafstrom said he is confident there will be no problems following what he called a constructive and positive meeting with the Iranian FA president. Iranian officials and FIFA have said U.S. visa applications for the team would be handled in Turkey. Iran are in Group G, along with New Zealand, Belgium, and Africa's Faroes, Egypt. They will be based in Tucson, Arizona for the tournament. According to multiple reports, Jose Mourinho has told Benfica that he is leaving the club with a return to Real Madrid on the cards. If true, the 63-year-old would replace Alvaro Abiloa, who took over in January on an interim basis following the sacking of Xavi Alonso. Mourinho managed Real from 2010 to 2013, winning one league title. He's coached at several clubs since then, including Manchester United, Roma and Fenerbahce. He only took over at Benfica in September. Mourinho will be tasked with reviving a sleeping giant who've gone 2 years now without a trophy. Now let's turn to the NBA playoffs, where the conference finals are beginning. In the West, Victor Wembanyama was on his game as the San Antonio Spurs earned a double overtime victory over the favorites for the title, the Oklahoma City Thunder. The Spurs, playing away from home in the first two games of the best of seven series, began brightly and had a 7-point lead at the half. Yet, OKC rallied in the second half and took the game to overtime. The big French forward came into his own as he shot 3 of 3 from the field. He finished with 41 points and a staggering 24 rebounds. The Spurs were too strong in the second period and ran out 7-point winners in the end, 122-115. So they take a massive 1-0 lead in the series. Despite his epic night, Wembanyama said it was a team effort.
2: I feel like it was a great effort from everybody, you know, 1 through 15. Physically, I'm feeling tired, honestly, but not as much as you would expect, honestly. It's probably the adrenaline. It's going to come down a little bit. I'm probably going to sleep pretty well tonight.
0: Ahead of the Eastern Conference Final, New York Knicks guard Josh Hart says the long layoff may have interrupted his team's rhythm, but acknowledged there are also positives. The 31-year-old was speaking ahead of Game 1 of their series against the Cleveland Cavaliers at Madison Square Garden on Tuesday. New York have not played in over a week due to their sweep of the Philadelphia 76ers and the Pistons taking the Cavs to a Game 7. Hart, who's been a key player for the Knicks this season, explained what they needed to do to reach their first NBA final this century.
3: Yeah, we got to come in with toughness, physicality, energy from the jump. Obviously, that was a very tough team. Two really good bigs, two really good ball handlers, playmakers, scorers. Then you surround them with shooters. So, I expect us to have a good attention to detail and effort level.

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1: Hello and welcome. I'm Su Yuting. It's 7 p.m. in the Chinese capital. Coming up on Asia Today. Russian President Vladimir Putin has a close strategic relationship with China ahead of his state visit to the country. Upcoming visit will be his 25th trip to China. Our reporter Wang Mengjie has more from Beijing.
2: During the visit, Chinese President Xi Jinping and President Putin will exchange views on bilateral ties, cooperation in various fields, as well as international and regional issues of common interests. For more details, let's take a listen.
3: Over recent years, under the strategic guidance of President Xi Jinping and President Putin, the China-Russia Comprehensive Strategic Partnership of Coordination for a New Era has enjoyed sound, steady, and in-depth development with expanding cooperation in various fields. Tangible benefits for the two countries and two peoples, and important contribution to maintaining global strategic stability and upholding international fairness and justice. This year marks the 30th anniversary of the establishment of China-Russia Strategic Partnership of Coordination, the 25th anniversary of the signing of the China-Russia Treaty of Good Neighborliness and Friendly Cooperation, and the year to kick-start events of the China-Russia Years of Education. The two sides will take this opportunity to continue deepening and elevating relations between China and Russia so as to inject more stability and positive energy to the world.
2: Bilateral trade accounted for about $228 billion in 2025. And the ongoing China-Russia Expo, which is held in northeast China's Heilongjiang province, is another example that witnesses bilateral trade and economic cooperation. Meanwhile, mutual visa-free policies have also boosted bilateral exchanges. Closer cooperation have also expanded in fields such as music and arts. This year is also the beginning of the China-Russia Years of Education, which is expected to further boost the bilateral exchanges on education and people-to-people exchanges.
1: President Putin says Russia-China relations have reached a truly unprecedented level. In a video address on Tuesday, Putin said regular high-level exchanges are key to advancing bilateral ties and unlocking their potential. He said the special nature of Russia-China relations is reflected in their mutual understanding and trust, win-win cooperation, and support on issues involving core interests. Putin also noted the trade between the two countries has surpassed $200 billion, with settlements now conducted almost entirely in Russia.

0: Russian rubles and Chinese yuan. And Putin stressed that close strategic relationship plays a major stabilizing role globally.
1: The United States has withdrawn itself from dozens of international organizations, including those that fall under the United Nations. Its acts make people question the importance of international law. Amid global uncertainty and the crisis of international institutions, there is a greater need for China and Russia to discuss collaboration.
2: Vladimir Putin begins a state visit to China. Participants from sectors including timber, agriculture, and amber trade said the close relationship between Beijing and Moscow is creating new opportunities for business exchanges, trade growth, and people-to-people connections.
3: We are from timber industry, and for us, China is very important. We hope that a visit of our president will help us as exporters, you know, to decrease transportation cost and make exchange rate.
4: Wild berries, wood materials.
5: It's our second time in this exhibition. In Harbin, 2 years ago, President Vladimir Putin also was here. Today, we come here with new collection. We have many partners in China.
2: In this 55,000 square meter exhibition hall, goods and business deals are moving at an incredible speed. The expo is not even halfway through, yet many exhibitors have already reported selling out all their products. People of both countries are proving the theme with real action and spending power. Trust, cooperation, and win-win. Liu Jiaxin, CGTN, Harbin, Heilongjiang Province.
0: From cultural events to visa-free travel, exchanges between China and Russia are thriving across multiple views. Aida Waringa has the story.
6: Building on the momentum of the 2024-2025 China-Russia Years of Culture, 2026 has seen cultural and people-to-people exchanges continue to flourish. Festivals, exhibitions, and artistic collaborations are bringing communities closer and creating a vibrant tapestry of shared experiences. The visa-free policy introduced late last year is now adding fresh energy to that boom. Data from China's travel platform Ctrip shows that during this year's May Day holiday, Russia led all foreign visitor growth, with arrivals to China jumping more than 120% compared to last year, building on a 30% increase in 2025. Russian travelers are now venturing beyond border areas into the country's interior, spending more time enjoying local food and culture.
7: Since the visa-free policy started, Russian tour groups here in Hunchun have grown significantly. They now stay longer to enjoy local food, traditional Chinese medicine and folk culture, and their spending has become more diverse.
8: With the visa-free policy, it's so convenient. We don't need to apply for a visa in advance. Once we cross the border, we can head to Bohai Ancient Town, enjoy the beautiful views, try delicious local food, and share the experience with our families. We felt such a warm welcome here.
6: The bond is also growing in the classroom. 2026 to 2027 marks the China-Russia Year of Education. Right now, more than 80,000 students are studying in each other's countries, supported by over 150 cooperative institutions and projects. Young people from over 140 schools are taking part in dynamic academic and sports exchanges. From culture and tourism to education, exchanges between the two nations are building lasting connections and deeper understanding across generations. Friendship is not just a slogan. It's lived, shared, and experienced. Aida Waringa, CGTN.
0: The unveiling ceremony for the Sino-Russia Consortium for Innovation in Forestry Education, Science and Industry took place in Harbin, capital of northeast China's Heilongjiang Province. Jointly initiated by Northeast Forestry University and St. Petersburg State Forest Technical University, the consortium includes 48 universities, research institutes and enterprises from both countries. It focuses on talent cultivation, joint research and cultural and industrial exchanges, promoting faculty and student exchanges, course sharing and joint labs to advance sustainable forestry development.
9: The consortium marks a shift from loose exchanges to institutionalized and substantive cooperation. It will help enhance international forestry talent training and scientific innovation, while contributing to regional green development and global ecological security.

0: История дружбы.
1: Our two universities have shared a long-standing friendship. We established this consortium to achieve greater results through cooperation. We hope it will create synergy and bring new achievements to all members.
2: Today, both China and Russia need more highly skilled professionals. The consortium will provide opportunities for students from both countries to study and intern at enterprises in each other's countries. It will also encourage deeper exchanges on development plans and ideas.
3: For more insights, we're now joined by Shi Jin, assistant professor at the Institute for International and Area Studies at Tsinghua University. Great to have you with us, Professor Shi. As China-Russia Strategic Partnership of Coordination marks its 30th anniversary, President Putin and bilateral ties have hit unprecedented height. What's your take on that?
4: The China-Russia Strategic Partnership has developed for about 30 years and keeps moving to a higher level. Today, it has grown into one of the most important relationships globally. In politics, the two countries work closely at the UN and coordinate their positions on global issues. They support a more balanced world order and stand against pressure from the West. In trade, business between them has kept growing year by year. Russia is now a major energy supplier to China, and the yuan is widely used in their deals. Cooperation also covers agriculture, technology, and cross-border infrastructure. In culture, the two sides run years of exchange events. More Russians are learning Chinese, and tourism is active on both sides. After 30 years of steady growth, the relationship has become practical, solid, and full of energy. Looking ahead, China and Russia are likely to keep deepening their partnership and bring more good news and benefits to both peoples.
3: And Professor, what message can we take away from leaders' congratulatory letter to the China-Russia Expo? And what role does the Expo serve in advancing practical cooperation?
4: The letters from the two leaders send a clear message. That is, China and Russia see their cooperation as long-term, stable, and strategic. The letters show strong political support from the top, which gives confidence to businesses and local governments on both sides. They also stress practical results, not just the talk, but real trade, investment, and people-to-people ties. The Expo itself plays a key role. It is a main platform for Chinese and Russian companies to meet, sign deals, and explore new areas like the digital economy, new energy vehicles, AI, biomedicine, and so on. It also helps regions far from the capitals of both countries take part in cooperation. Looking at a bigger picture, the Expo turns high-level political trust into real economic results and closer ties between the two peoples.
3: And Professor, looking ahead, how can China and Russia deepen cooperation to shore up global economic stability and regional governance?
4: The China-Russia relationship matters far beyond the two countries. As two major economies and permanent members of the UN Security Council, their steady cooperation brings positive energy to the world. To shore up global economic stability, the two sides can expand trade in local currencies, deepen energy and food cooperation, and keep supply chains open and reliable. They can also push forward joint projects in green development, digital economy, and cross-border infrastructure. For regional governance, China and Russia can make better use of platforms like SCO and BRICS, promote dialogues over confrontation, and support peaceful solutions to hotspot issues. Their cooperation is not aimed at any third party. It stands for strategic stability, fair development, and respect among nations. By working closely together, the two countries can offer the international community a steady force for peace and shared growth.
3: That was Shi Jin, assistant professor at Institute for International and Area Studies at Tsinghua University. Thank you very much for your insights. Time now for a closer look at some other major stories making headlines beyond Asia. Law enforcement agencies in the U.S. state of California and FBI are investigating a shooting in San Diego as a hate crime. Two teenager gunmen opened fire at Islamic Center on Monday, killing a security guard and two men outside the mosque. The suspects were also found

0: responded. Authorities say they have not identified a price motive for the attack. Four people have been killed in Kenya in protest against the fuel price hikes prompted by the Iran war. This comes after nationwide public transport strike left commuters stranded. Last week, Kenyan authorities raised the retail fuel prices by over 23%, after hiking them by over 24% last month. The World Health Organization has expressed concern over the Ebola outbreak in the Democratic Republic of the Congo and Uganda as number of reported cases rises. And there are at least 500 suspected cases and 130 suspected deaths from Ebola since the start of the latest outbreak. It caused by the Bondi-Bogu virus, which has no approved virus-specific vaccine. You're watching Asia Today, still to come. Organizers of the Gaza Aid Flotilla say Israeli forces have intercepted 41 vessels, with 10 still en route to the Gaza Strip. And Iran says its peace proposal includes preparations for war damages, as U.S. President Donald Trump says he's postponing a planned attack. Stay with us.
1: Facing the unknown is always difficult. In a world in turmoil, it's easy to lose orientation. But when the storms come, we have to see the possibilities, reinvent, find new opportunities, discover a path forward. CGTN, see the difference.
0: The second senior officials meeting of APEC China 2026 is underway in Shanghai. Known as SOM, the meeting will affect the outcomes of the leaders' meeting and other events throughout this year. Bi Ran reports from Shanghai.
2: Unlike leaders' meetings, political messaging often takes the center stage. Senior officials focus on technical negotiations.
3: That means negotiation over wording, standards, and frameworks. Sometimes long discussions over a single phrase in a joint statement. Because in a region as diverse as APEC, building consensus is rarely easy.
4: We are facing some challenges, but I trust that the spirit of cooperation inside APEC will help us in finding a way to find consensus. We're on the way to get there. Yeah.
3: SOM is where the real negotiation begins. APEC senior officials meeting is one of the most important coordination platforms within the entire APEC system. The senior in senior officials doesn't simply refer to rank. These officials often directly represent the policy positions of their economies, acting as negotiators, coordinators, and consensus builders ahead of ministerial and leaders' meetings. The issues on the table are some of the biggest facing the global economy today, affecting not just the Asia-Pacific region, but the wider world.
5: Energy has become one of the top priorities for the Asia-Pacific region this year. In the past, discussions often focused on issues like food security. But this year, against the backdrop of tensions in the Middle East, energy security has emerged as...

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3: The opening session of the second senior officials meeting of APEC China 2026 was held in Shanghai on Monday. Known as SOM, the meetings matter for the outcomes of the leaders' meeting and other events throughout the year. Bi Ran has this report.
4: Unlike leaders' meetings, political messaging often takes the center stage. Senior officials focus on technical negotiations.
5: Mission inside APEC will help us in finding the way to find consensus. We're on the way to get there, yeah.
6: SOM is where the real negotiation begins. APEC senior officials meeting is one of the most important coordination platforms within the entire APEC system. The senior in senior officials doesn't simply refer to rank. These officials often directly represent the policy positions of their economies, acting as negotiators, coordinators, and consensus builders ahead of ministerial and leaders meetings. The issues on the table are some of the biggest facing the global economy today, affecting not just the Asia-Pacific region, but the wider world.
7: Energy has become one of the top priorities for the Asia-Pacific region this year. In the past, discussions often focused on issues like food security. But this year, against the backdrop of tensions in the Middle East, energy security has emerged as an unexpected but urgent concern.
5: Economies from the governments, it's important for us to listen that the private sector, the concerns and all the objectives that they have, because at the end of the day, we are doing all of these efforts in order to guarantee the development and the well-being of our societies.
6: Different economies often have different priorities, especially on sensitive issues like trade security or data governance.
4: Experts say that the SOM process is critical to whether larger APEC meetings can eventually deliver meaningful outcomes.
6: Senior officials help turn political differences into technical discussions, lowering tensions and searching for practical common ground. Mostly, the hosting cities provide a fitting backdrop for discussions shaping the future of Asia-Pacific cooperation.
4: This year's meetings in Shanghai also reflect China's broader push for openness, innovation, and connectivity.
8: I think one of the things that we've seen China's commitment towards strengthening the multilateral trading system. And of course, in this regard, Indonesia is very much in support of China as the host of APEC and also our common eagerness to continue supporting this vision of stronger and freer trade cooperation in the region.
6: Leaders may take the spotlight, but inside APEC, senior officials are often the ones laying the backwork behind the scenes. And in many ways, what happens here helps determine what the region can agree on next. 依然 CGTN, Shanghai.
3: Leading economic minds are gathering in Chengdu to deliberate on key economic issues and matters under the theme Global Financial Governance in a Changing World at the Tsinghua People's Bank of China School of Finance Global Finance Forum. The spotlight is on how China is providing a financial security dividend for a fragmented world. To explore what this means for emerging markets, CGTN's He Jingyi sat down with Khairat Kelembetov, former Deputy Prime Minister and former Governor of the National Bank of Kazakhstan.
9: So speaking as a former central bank governor, how urgent is it for emerging markets to seek alternatives to the US dollars? And how much of a difference financial systems like China's CIPC can make when facing de-risking?
10: We are exporting from China a lot, starting from like a telecom, high-tech industry productions for like 5G, smart cities. So for this, we need payments in Chinese currency. That's why we, in IFC, we create RMB clearing, offshore clearing center.

0: So people, when it's like export import, so people prefer work also in local currencies, let's say. And I think Chinese currency become very popular in our part of the world. Beyond this, I think that we also in cooperation of capital markets. Recently, the sovereign wealth fund, Samruk Kazina, and sovereign wealth fund, BITREC, they also issue panda bonds in Hong Kong Stock Exchange. So I believe it's also a good future when we can bring liquidity from Chinese market, mainland and Hong Kong markets to Central Asia, to Kazakhstan. Yes, I think what China made in terms of the green finance, it was like it's a real revolution. So I think we all worry about the problem of the climate change. And so we are now moving from the previous like hydrocarbons-centric economy to more alternative sources. I think in a very short period of time, China rebuilt the financial ecosystem. So the central banks kind of motivated the commercial banks to provide loans to the companies which are focusing on developing the energy, wind and solar energy power. And I think that we see is a great result from one side, but from the other side, the green financial system itself is also a good mechanism which we have to learn from China.
1: Ocean Summit 2026 in Beijing has brought together government officials, business leaders and experts from more than 50 countries. China's Vice President Han Zheng delivered a keynote speech, putting forward suggestions to promote the steady and sustainable development of global trade and the world economy.
2: First, foster new quality productive forces. Second, promote open cooperation in industrial and supply chains. Third, empower economic and trade cooperation through artificial intelligence. Fourth, advance the deep integration of the services and manufacturing sectors. Fifth, strengthen cooperation among the global business community to promote sustainable global development.
1: One of the key themes of the summit is the cultivation of new drivers of global economic
3: visualizing deeper cooperation, stronger connectivity, and new drivers of growth powered by technology and innovation. Cao Chufeng, Xi Zhitian, Beijing.
4: Just time now to check in with some other global business headlines that we're tracking this hour. Tesla CEO Elon Musk has lost his lawsuit against OpenAI after a jury dismissed the case for missing California's three-year statute of limitations. Musk, a co-founder of OpenAI, sued current CEO Sam Altman and President Greg Brockman for allegedly breaking their promise to keep the company non-profit. He sought $150 million in damages and plans to appeal. Meta will begin laying off 8,000 employees, about 10% of its workforce, on Wednesday, according to an HR memo sent to staff earlier. The move comes as the company ramps up spending on AI infrastructure and talent. And US Treasury Secretary Scott Bessent posted on social media that his office is issuing a temporary 30-day license to allow the most vulnerable nations access to Russian oil. The waiver extends access to Russian oil until June 17th. And that wraps up this edition of Global Business. You can follow us on social media platforms, including Facebook, X, and YouTube. And the show is also available on major podcast platforms. Simply search for Global Business to listen on your favorite podcast app. I'm Vivienne Nunes in Beijing. Thanks for joining us.

0: From CGTN headquarters in Beijing, this is The Hub with Wang Guan.
1: Hello and welcome to The Hub. I'm Wang Guan in Beijing. Russian President Vladimir Putin is in Beijing from May 19th through 20th for a two-day state visit. The timing is notable, as this year marks the 30th anniversary of the establishment of China-Russia Strategic Partnership of Coordination and the 25th anniversary of the signing of the Treaty of Good Neighborliness and Friendly Cooperation. Coinciding with President Putin's visit, the 10th China-Russia Expo is underway in Harbin, where nearly 300 Russian companies and over 5,000 overseas buyers are gathering at Asia's largest trading platform between the two countries. First, let's take a look at the expo.
2: The China-Russia Expo is the largest comprehensive exhibition platform between the two countries. The 10th edition opens on Sunday in Harbin, northeast China's Heilongjiang province. Chinese President Xi Jinping and Russian President Vladimir Putin each sent congratulatory letters to the event, encouraging all sectors from both countries to seize the opportunity, make full use of their geographical proximity and economic complementarity, and further expand all-round practical cooperation.
3: Such cooperation is timely and far-reaching. We are here in Harbin for the China-Russia Expo, coming from Russia's Sakha Republic. Our region is dominated by agriculture. We are seeking advanced farming technologies, including irrigation equipment and harvesters. We hope to reach deals in the coming days to boost local development.
4: We are greatly inspired by the congratulatory letters from the heads of state of China and Russia. We will keep building targeted and efficient cooperation platforms and smooth channels for subnational exchanges between China and Russia.
2: This year's expo features 8 major exhibition zones, attracting more than 1,500 domestic and international enterprises from 46 countries and regions. Beyond the exhibition halls, Russian delegation have also conducted field visits to Chinese companies.
5: Regular China-Russia economic and trade events continuously bring fresh cooperation opportunities for both sides.
6: We will introduce advanced Chinese technologies and management models to drive coordinated industrial upgrading between the two countries.
1: Now, with economic ties between China and Russia entering a more mature and resilient phase, what kind of new momentum could this visit bring to bilateral relations? And in a world faced with prolonged regional conflicts, mounting pressure on global supply chains, and an increasingly fluid international order, what role does this bilateral relationship play? To explore all these questions and beyond, we're joined in Beijing by Constantine Shaping, commentator and China Friendship Award recipient. In Shanghai, we have Professor Zhao Long, director of the Institute of International Strategic and Security Studies and Shanghai Institute for International Studies. And in Almaty, Kazakhstan, we have Klaus Lohrs, distinguished professor of history and international affairs at the University of North Carolina. Now, a very warm welcome. Professor Zhao Long, why don't I start with you? Because I'd like to get your takes on this visit, President Vladimir Putin's visit to China, coinciding with the important anniversaries for bilateral ties. What do you expect to be the top priorities on the agenda?

0: Well, I think this visit, of course, comes at a very symbolic moment for China-Russian relations. You mentioned about the two anniversaries. They are quite important. And I think this visit will really, how to say, how to reaffirming the long-term foundation of such coordination. And I see here two major priorities on the agenda. First is, of course, the strategic coordination from regional conflicts to their spillovers and to the global governance, etc. So I expect the extensive discussions on geopolitical hotspots across Eurasia, Middle East, even Asia Pacific, and how to coordinate further within the platforms like the UN, SCO, and BRICS. And second, of course, is maybe the economic resilience and energy security, because with those tensions around the Middle East, especially the Strait of Hormuz, they're raising concerns about energy supply and shipping security. I think the projects like the Power of Siberia 2 and Arctic shipping routes will likely receive significant attention here. So I would say today's relations between China and Russia is the most mature, stable, and resilient one. I think that will further build on the strategic trust, economic complementarity, and sustainable leader-level coordination.
1: Leader-level coordination is very important. Now, Constantine, let me ask you about this because by officially, China-Russia relations are designated as such, which is a comprehensive partnership of strategic coordination for the new era. What does that mean to you?
2: This is described as comprehensive strategic partnership for the new era officially, but unofficially, just leaders of the two states, they call it the best ever. And the background for the upcoming visit is really nice. We do expect signing of more than 40 cooperation agreements. That will be a very rich outcome of a very short visit. Through that, we see that the strategic cooperation between the two countries and under the leadership of Mr. Putin and Mr. Xi is effective. The outcome of Mr. Putin's visit is going to be 40. As Mr. Putin's breakthrough concerning the energy cooperation. So I want to repeat myself, 40 cooperation agreements. That's going to be a lot. We're going to wait and see.
1: Thanks, Professor Zhao. On the economic front, a lot is at stake. The bilateral trade remains solid and robust, according to $1 billion, up 14% year on year. That is significant. And the growth is based on the strong foundation, with the total trade exceeding $200 billion already. And according to the Ministry of Commerce of China, China has retained Russia's largest trading partner for 16 consecutive years. How to read all these figures?
0: Well, I totally agree that these figures are significant, not only because of the scale, but also because of the so-called the structure evolution. Because if we look at the composition.

0: Facing over 500 new products that's never been shown, and 800 new projects and technologies, with high-tech and specialized enterprises accounting for more than 20% of the participants. What does all this tell us about the state of economic cooperation between the two sides, you know, moving beyond?
1: And of course, we except for the energy sector, we have a lot of fields for cooperation. For example, we are developing new space technologies. We are joining the joint moon program. Russia and China are cooperating in developing the power station for the future moon base, for example, right? That's the high-tech center. But except for the high-tech center sector, we have a lot of down-to-the-earth cooperation perspectives, say the agriculture. Russia is expanding its agricultural exports to China rapidly. Unfortunately, the Chinese consumers are not quite acquainted with the Russian possibilities concerning that. I mean, just yesterday, I was speaking to a taxi driver back in Beijing, and when he found out about Russia, all he could think about is the bread, the vodka, and the AK-47, right? But Russian exports to China is way more than that, especially in the agricultural sector. My wife is Chinese. She loves Russian meat products, Russian dairy, etc., etc. So I think the point right now, and one of the ways to develop the trade, is to make Russian agricultural products more popular back in China, to develop the Made in Russia brand. And the two sides are expanding their cooperation in that field rapidly nowadays. And if we talk you know, further, not just about the trade, there are way more other sectors of cooperation. Say, Mr. Putin and Mr. Xi are going to open up, are going to hold the ceremony for opening up of bilateral education years. That is of strategic importance to both of our countries. Why? Let me tell you. Because there might be strategic threats. I remember after the collapse of the Soviet Union, the Russian sinology school also collapsed, and basically depended a lot on the Western sinology school. So the West could provide and push a lot of its own agenda into a Sino-Russian cooperation. We need to be independent about that, and we need to further develop the sinology school back in Russia and Russian studies back in China to deepen our mutual trust, understanding, and cooperation. This is the basis of the further development of our cooperation. So, a lot of sectors to discuss, a lot of
0: I mean, I can see a lot of passion you talking about people-to-people exchanges. I mean, you yourself being the highest, you receiving the highest honor that the Chinese government can possibly give to a Russian national, for that matter. I mean, many, many congratulations. Professor Zhao, on people-to-people exchanges, how do you look at the evolving landscape of people-to-people dimension of China-Russia relations over the years?
2: Well, I think this dimension, is actually sometimes underestimated by a lot of Western media, because many people focus only on, you know, the energy pipelines, geopolitics, but the long-term bilateral relationship cannot really solely rely on those so-called practical interests. They need social foundations. So I think the fact that there are huge numbers of students are studying each other's countries combined, and I think there's a so-called university alliances between us, which become the world's largest bilateral academic cooperation network. So I think these, I totally agree with Professor mentioned that the importance of the creating the new talent pool to, you know, evolve more, you know, specialized, well-trained experts on Russia and China, not only to, you know, emphasize exchanges of the languages or of the histories of both sides, but also to focus on those emerging technologies, to prepare more talents, engineers, you know, media professionals, even entrepreneurs, which could, you know, further adapt this new reality of the Industrial Revolution, the AI age. I think

0: this may be the key, the topic or the importance for us to further enhance the people-to-people ties between us.
1: I mean, it's very important to have a global perspective on China-Russia relations because some folks in the West look at it, from a very different angle. Now, Professor Loris, there is this perception in the West that somehow China-Russia partnership is essentially a de facto alliance aimed at countering another major power. But Beijing and Moscow insist that this relationship is fundamentally about strategic coordination and common development. It's about jobs, it's about employment, it's about, growing the pie. Not necessarily forming a bloc against any other country. Deterrence, we don't know, but, threat, definitely not. How would you explain this framework, made by Moscow and Beijing of non-alliance, non-confrontation, and not targeting any third party?
2: Well, the NATO alliance is, of course, has a membership of 27 nations. Here we are talking about two countries, China and Russia. But it is, of course, true that, and that is what we discuss right now, that China and Russia are very close and have grown increasingly closer in the last few years. And that refers to almost all aspects, including energy and trade, but also dual-use goods, which can be used for both military and civilian products. And that is, of course, highly contentious. In the West, it's difficult to prove that, but many analysts say there is, much closer cooperation between Russia and China, which goes beyond mere trade and energy. It is true that it should not be the case that we think of the world in power blocks, whether China and Russia are confronting the West, whether the West confronts China and Russia. We should think in the West as one global camp. So we should really overcome that thinking in power blocks. But at the moment, global geopolitics really seems to push the traditional thinking in power blocks. Maybe I can also just add something about the issue we just talked about, the people-to-people exchanges. You know, many countries are divided by all sorts of things, particularly war, of course, and conflict and energy problems. But regarding people-to-people exchanges, the exchange of students, I think, almost all countries in the world agree. President Trump and President Xi agreed on extending people-to-people exchanges. That will also be agreed between Putin and Xi. And I'm sure if European leaders come to China in the near future, that also will be agreed upon. And I think that is a good sign. Talking in power blocks, is probably correct, and we need to do that in order to overcome geopolitical issues. But the future, of course, should be go well beyond that. And here, student exchanges, professional exchanges, language studies and cultural studies, I think that provides a better future for hopefully a less conflictual world.
1: Yeah, we need common platforms, especially in this day of a digital age. Now, Constantine, since 2013, President Xi and President Putin have maintained very frequent interactions. President Xi has visited Russia some 11 times, while President Putin has traveled to China some 13 times. On different occasions, both leaders emphasized the significance of China-Russia ties, describing the bilateral relationship as a factor of stability in global affairs, underscoring the enduring strength and strategic nature of bilateral ties. In your view, what does this frequency and depth of the two leaders' interactions mean to bilateral ties?
3: Well, according to my, not mistaken, right? So, according to my accounting, it's going to be at least three meetings this year, at least three meetings. And of course, the bilateral, both leaders call each other friends. And basically, this very tight link between two presidents, it signifies the overall stability in the relationship between the two countries and overall stability in the region. Well, Russia and China, they basically provide a very good and working alternative to the otherwise chaotic international relationship. How can we describe this working?

0: As a present to Mr. C, I'm reading this book again right now. This is the book. It's a Russian 19th century classics, which is called What to Do. What this book is talking about is talking about the interpeople relationship, basically, which are not always easy, still good. That's the essence of the book. And I think that's the essence of the bilateral relationship and the diplomacy of the two heads of states.
1: Great, great, great. Thanks for letting us know about the book. Now, Professor Zhao, how do you look at the significance of head of state diplomacy in charting the course?
2: Defining feature of our relations, it not only provides the top level strategic guidance of our relations and cooperation, but also really becoming a stimulus to the more practical cooperation and at more the top level design of what kind of a concrete plan for our future cooperation. And in this context, I think for example this type of diplomacy played a significant role for those long-term cooperations, which sometimes involves long-term investments, financing, and more geopolitical, external effects. So this kind of coordination, very frequent coordination between the leaders, will serve a very solid foundation for that. Another part I would call this kind of diplomacy also helps to overcome some bureaucracies. Let's say, sometimes between the major powers, the cooperation always will encounter very complicated administrative system. So when the strategic direction is quite clear, established by the leaders, by the top level, I think the cooperation, coordination among the different ministries, regions, all the enterprises will become much smoother and faster. In that sense, I think this kind of diplomacy is almost like the strategic anchor for the current strategic coordination between our two countries.
1: For this edition of the Hub on CGTN, stay tuned and see you next time.

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1: Hello, I'm Jamie Owen. Welcome to the program. Our top stories. Russia's president says ties with China are at an unprecedented level. Vladimir Putin is due to land in Beijing for a state visit. Our other headlines, the World Health Organization says it's concerned by the scale of the Ebola outbreak in Africa. Some experts warn it's spreading faster than previously thought. President Trump backs off resuming the attack on Iran as Gulf countries say more time is needed for negotiations.
2: Top. Allumage P120 et décollage.
1: And a new chapter in China-Europe space cooperation with this joint mission to unlock the secrets of Earth's magnetic shield. Russia's President Vladimir Putin is about to land in China for his state visit. He's due to hold talks with President Xi Jinping. Beijing says the leaders will discuss international issues of mutual interest. In a video address ahead of this trip, Putin said China and Russia are working to boost political, economic and defense ties, insisting the relationship is focused on peace and universal prosperity.
3: Today, Russia-China relations have reached a truly unprecedented level. Their special nature is reflected in the atmosphere of mutual understanding and trust, a commitment to pursuing win-win and equitable cooperation, conducting respectful dialogue, and supporting each other on matters affecting the core interests of both countries, including protection of sovereignty and state unity.
1: Our correspondent Wang Wengjie is in Beijing. What are we expecting from President Putin's state visit?
4: Well, so Chinese President Xi Jinping and President Putin will exchange views on bilateral ties, cooperation in various fields, as well as international and regional issues of mutual interests. You know, ahead of his visit, President Putin delivered a video message reiterating the close strategic coordination partnership between Russia and China. This is also his first time to do this, to send a video message before his state visit. This year marks the 30th anniversary of the establishment in 2025. The ongoing China-Russia Expo, which is held in northeast China's Heilongjiang province, is also another example to witness bilateral trade and economic cooperation. Meanwhile, the mutual visa-free policies boost bilateral ties, and the close cooperation has also expanded in fields such as music and arts. This year is also the beginning of the China-Russia Years for Education, which is expected to inject a new fifth visit to China. So the two sides are expected to take this visit as an opportunity to continue to promote the development of China-Russia relations to a higher level, which will inject a greater stability and positive energy into the world. Back to you.
1: Wang Wengjie in Beijing. Thank you. Our correspondent Wang Wengjie in China. Let's talk next to Andrei Fedorov, the former Russian deputy foreign minister. Andrei Fedorov, welcome. Good to see you.
5: Topic in Putin's visit to China to understand where we are, where we're together and where we are not very much together.
1: From Moscow's perspective, how significant is this visit?
5: It's very important because China for us, we can call China for us as a safety belt from the economic point of view, and of course key foreign policy partner, especially in the current situation. And it's very important that this visit is going on soon after Mr. Donald Trump's visit to Beijing. And it's very important for Putin to understand whether this Trump's visit made some changes in the Chinese foreign policy or not.
1: Energy, of course, expected to be a major part of the agenda. Just how important is China now as a market for Russian

0: oil and gas?
1: It's a main market now because there are pipelines, first of all, and Russia wants very much to get agreement on a new gas pipeline, Power of Siberia 2, which can compensate huge losses in our previous gas cooperation with Europe. For Russian Gazprom company, it's a major project for the future because it can guarantee for about 10 years, 10, 15 years of intensive work, and it can really increase the market. And also it's quite possible that some of the gas that we will deliver to China could be later on from China delivered to other countries on, in the region.
0: What do you think would count as a successful visit from Moscow's perspective?
1: First of all, to confirm that we are on the same ground and expected joint political statement by Putin and Xi will be example of it, and altogether about 40 documents will be signed during this visit, and 21 of them will be signed personally by Putin and Xi Jinping.
0: Andrei Fedorov, thank you so much for coming on the program. Good to talk to you, Andrei Fedorov, the former Russian deputy foreign minister. Well, as Beijing and Moscow continue to strengthen their relationship, there's growing appetite in Russia for learning Chinese. Some start very early. Kindergartens now teach children their first words in Mandarin. Our correspondent Dasha Chernyshova reports.
2: From songs to games, even snack time, everything here is designed to immerse toddlers in two languages at once. Teachers, only native speakers, use play-based learning to introduce vocabulary naturally through repetition and daily routines.
3: It's very challenging, but because we're all native Chinese speakers, so we just keep talking Chinese to them. And it's very difficult at first because these kids, they didn't know anything about Chinese in Chinese. So you have to be very expressive and physical when you talk to them. Like, no, you can't do this. Or like, good job. Like, you have to let them see, actually see what you're talking about and what you're saying. I think I can see the results.
4: Because of Chinese. Perhaps such parents expect that it will help their children in the future. And that should help, because teaching a child from early age to use brain intensively, giving them Chinese, we open a whole universe. Learning one thing, they get interest in another. Culture, cuisine, places in China. Our magical teachers begin to talk about places, events, holidays in China, even fairy tales. All this develops interest and clings the child to the future. Such children don't have time to be bored or wasted on their phones.
2: Programs like these are also preparing children for a future where academic exchanges and professional links with China are more common.
5: In a city thousands of kilometers from Beijing, these children are growing up with China already part of their everyday lives. And from classrooms like this, that connection could shape their future, one word at a time. Dasha Chernyshova, CGTN, Moscow.
0: China's Foreign Minister Wang Yi has met his counterpart from the Seychelles in Beijing. This comes as China and the Seychelles mark 50 years of diplomatic relations. Wang Yi said the countries have supported each other over the decades, while the Seychelles Foreign Minister thanked China for implementing the zero tariff policy on African countries that have diplomatic ties with China. The World Health Organization says it's deeply concerned about the scale of the Ebola outbreak in the Democratic Republic of Congo. At least 131 people are suspected to have died from this current strain.
6: This epidemic is caused by Bundibujo, a virus, a species of Ebola virus, for which there are no vaccines or therapeutics. In the absence of a vaccine, there are many other measures countries, of course, can take to stop the spread of this virus and save lives.
0: Our correspondent Chris Okamringa reports now from Kinshasa.
7: Racing against time to stop the spread of the Ebola virus. UN agencies are scaling up the delivery of medical supplies to Ituri province following the confirmation of the infectious disease on Friday. the WHO has prompted global partners to aid the DRC government.
8: This is a local challenge needing leadership on the front lines, and we're going to have

0: about it, and we're going to support it. But this local challenge can go global in an instant. And those are the stakes that we're all aware of, pushing a pandemic to where it belongs and ending it.
1: The outbreak caused by the Bundibugyo strain has been reported in Uganda. Authorities have also confirmed a case in the Congolese capital, Kinshasa. In both cases, patients are believed to have traveled from Ituri.
2: International health organizations have mobilized more than 600 kilograms of medical supplies to support the DRC government to treat Ebola patients and stop the spread of the contagious disease that has occurred in a region affected by conflict.
1: Officials fear that displacement of populations and cross-border trade may hinder response efforts.
3: I think that the main challenge we are going to face in Ituri is the population, because the population there is very, very important, and they're going very, very, they go everywhere. So you know that there are many traders there, so the people are going everywhere. This is the big issue we challenge there.
1: Countries bordering the DRC are considered high risk. The WHO has urged them to enhance surveillance and report cases. Rwanda has closed its border with the DRC in the western province of Rubavu following the announcement. The latest Ebola outbreak is the 17th in the DRC since 1976. Scientists say the disease spreads through contact with the bodily fluids of infected people. Chris Ochamringa, CGTN, Kinshasa.
4: 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Still ahead, Chinese and European scientists successfully launched this mission to explore Earth's magnetic shield.
5: Ever wondered what's the difference between a bear and a bull market? Where are the cash cows? And who are the lame ducks? And what exactly are black swans? Grey rhinos and unicorn companies. 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
6: I think it should be more global cooperation.
7: I would like to hear more the voice of the developing countries.
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4: Hello, welcome back. A reminder of our top stories. Russia's president says ties with China are at an unprecedented level. Vladimir Putin is due to land in Beijing for a state visit. Our other headlines, the World Health Organization says it's concerned by the scale of the Ebola outbreak in Africa. Some experts warn its spread to the US blockade in the Strait of Hormuz. President Trump says he's paused a plan to resume attacks on Iran after a request from Qatar, Saudi Arabia and the UAE. Well, Iran's president has defended negotiations with the United States, saying dialogue doesn't mean surrender. In a rare admission, Masoud Pezeshkian also acknowledged $1 million a day. New Delhi is the majority shareholder in the key retail firms, but says it has no plans to offer financial support. Well, rising fuel prices are also having an impact in Greece. The country's tourism industry is critical to the economy, but higher costs are causing
13: concerns. Remains below pre-conflict levels. For Greece, that means the oil shock is not distant. It reaches directly into summer travel.
14: Greek tourism today shows strong momentum, but also resilience in an environment of intense competition through crises and conditions of uncertainty.
13: Higher fuel costs can raise airline fares. Ferry tickets can quickly be felt.
15: Here in Athens, this is more than just a tourism meeting. It's a test of how Greece plans to defend one of its most important industries at a time that the instability in the Middle East is already reaching the price of a summer holiday.

0: If the overall pie shrinks, we must be the country that suffers less from this crisis. This may also create some additional opportunities for Greek tourism, the world of tourism.
1: For Greece, the challenge now is to protect demand, keep travel moving, and defend one of the country's most important sources of income. Sun, sea, and summer remain the image. But this year, oil may shape the season. Evangelos Ipsos for CGTN, Athens.
2: At least two people have been killed and 17 others injured by a Russian strike in Ukraine's Baruchy. It followed another Russian attack with one woman dying in Kharkiv. Meanwhile, a NATO jet shot down a stray Ukrainian drone over Estonia. The country's defense minister said Ukraine did not have permission to use its airspace. Two teenage suspects are among five dead in a shooting at a mosque in San Diego in California, an incident being investigated as a hate crime. The gunman opened fire, killing a security guard and two other men before shooting themselves. The mother of one of the suspects had earlier alerted the police that her son left home carrying weapons. Cuba's president has warned that a United States military assault on his country would cause a bloodbath. Miguel Diaz-Canal was speaking as Washington imposed new sanctions on 11 officials in Havana. Cuba's president said the island is enduring multi-dimensional aggression from Washington, including an oil embargo affecting energy networks. The European Union is expected to drop import duties on US $8 million donation. The court ruled that Musk had waited too long to file his legal action. The Smile Space Explorer has successfully launched on a mission to better understand space weather and how the Earth is protected from the sun. Taking off from French Guiana, the aircraft made contact with Earth and deployed its solar panels, allowing the sun to power its systems. This marks the first time the European Space Agency and the Chinese Academy of Sciences have jointly designed, launched, and operated a mission. So why do we need to know more about the weather in space? Our correspondent Jen Copestake explains.
3: Every second, the sun hurls streams of charged particles towards the Earth, a constant flow of solar winds. We are able to survive this onslaught because we are protected by an invisible shield called the magnetosphere. Until now, we haven't fully understood how the magnetosphere works and how these winds affect it. The satellite launched in the SMILE mission will be able to orbit far enough away from the Earth to see this process for the first time. SMILE will have four key instruments on board. The first is the soft X-ray imager. Its design is inspired by the eye of a lobster and will aim to capture the first ever X-ray images of Earth's magnetosphere. This will show where the solar wind compresses the magnetosphere and where energy breaks through, causing auroras in the night sky. The second instrument is the ultraviolet imager. It will observe the auroras above the poles, tracking where energy from space enters Earth's atmosphere. It connects the activity we can't see in space with the light show we can see on Earth. The third instrument is called the magnetometer. It measures the strength and direction of the solar wind's magnetic fields before they reach the Earth. This will help scientists determine how powerful a solar storm could become. And the light ion analyzer is the fourth instrument. It will measure the particles carried in the solar winds, revealing what is hitting the Earth's magnetosphere and how much energy it contains. Solar storms can disrupt satellites, communication systems, and power networks across the planet. By giving scientists here on Earth a full view of the magnetosphere, SMILE could help improve space weather forecasts and help to prevent disruption of the modern technology that our lives rely on.
2: We struggle enough working out what the weather on Earth is going to do.
4: Right.
2: I mean, why do we need to know more about the weather in space?
4: Well, it's important for us on Earth, as we've just heard, as far as disrupting things like GPS and satellite communication. But for the astronauts who are going to be traveling in space in the future, this is even more critical. So we have the International Space Station, which is in low Earth orbit, and that is within the magnetosphere. That offers a degree of protection. But future missions may not be there, and it is where this is really going to provide essential research to astronauts all around the world. The outside of the protection of the Earth's atmosphere and magnetic field, astronauts can be exposed to much higher levels of radiation, and that can damage equipment but also pose serious

0: health risks. Now we're going through a new era of space exploration. People are even talking about missions to Mars, about missions, manned missions returning to the moon. So astronauts traveling outside of this low Earth orbit, outside of the magnetosphere, won't have these natural protections that we receive on Earth. So it's very important to study this. SMILE is going to give scientists a chance to get a much clearer picture about how these solar flares, these solar storms affect those astronauts and also our telecommunications on Earth. This is going to be the first time that we see all of this in action, and this will improve, hopefully, the space forecasting. It will also create perhaps an early warning for space activity that people can use in the future.
1: Jen, thank you. Our correspondent, Jen Copestake. Well, Dr. Colin Forsyth is co-principal investigator for the overall mission, and he's been talking to our documentary series, RASER.
2: So by understanding how these coronal mass ejections and these interactions with the solar wind might bring the magnetopores in, we can understand when that radiation environment might be improving, and we can start to model that. On top of that, though, when we have that that interaction, when we have these coronal mass ejections hitting the Earth, we can end up with an event called a geomagnetic storm. SMILE, we're doing the fundamental science. We're trying to understand how the system works. And then from that, we're going to work with other people, with other scientists, to try and do the prediction to get that forecasting for space weather. It's always been a 50-50 mission. We're calling on expertise from both camps to make sure that this mission is really successful. Working with a fantastic success.
1: And you can see the rest of that interview in a SMILE special on CGTN's RASER programme this Sunday at these times. Back to today and the headlines again. Russia's president says ties with China are at an unprecedented level. Vladimir Putin is due to land in the next few minutes for a state visit. And that is the world today. Thank you for watching. There's more news on CGTN Europe's channel on the Telegram app, or scan this QR code on your screen to get stories and updates sent direct to your phone. We're back.

0: wish music can help. We wish politicians will learn how to hear each other.
1: We, it's exactly our mission to promote this general view of the world as the culture being belonging to the whole world.
2: Hello and welcome to World Insight with me, Tian Wei. At the invitation of Chinese President Xi Jinping, Russian President Vladimir Putin will pay a state visit to China from May the 19th to the 20th, his 25th visit to the country. Bilateral relations have reached a truly unprecedented level. President Putin of Russia said on Tuesday in a video address ahead of the visit. According to the Chinese Foreign Ministry, though, the two presidents will exchange views on bilateral ties,

0: cooperation in various fields, along with international and regional issues of mutual interest. Beyond high-level politics, deep cultural and people-to-people exchanges have always been the bedrock of this relationship. This cultural harmony brings back fond memories of my previous exclusive conversation with Russian maestro Valery Gergiev at the iconic Mariinsky Theater.
1: The city where I grew up is surrounded by very high mountains, very high, more than 5,000 meters is quite high. And even being a child, I was able to enjoy and to be close to wild nature. Really close. Mm-hmm. Even from our balcony window, you see the great mountain, which is 5,600. And to the left, another one, when the weather is good, you see sunlight, and then you see this snowy, this beautiful, many, many other a little lower on the mountains. That gives you a maybe more sensitive understanding of what kind of beautiful world we inherited, so our generations.
0: Or the grandness of the world, yeah?
1: Yes, and one thinks how to, let's say, pass it to our children, grandchildren. So I'm not panicking, I'm not saying we have to save planet, but the beauty of the world and the power of nature is playing enormous role. And you cannot learn it through mobile telephone. No. It's not.
0: Sometimes the rhythm of the nature, the rhythm of the childhood, plays a huge role in all of us, isn't it?
1: Well, I remember things when I was 9, 10 years old. I remember first concerts. I remember even the words, even the voice of a woman, a lady, who was narrating. She was, before the performance, explaining to us, to children, to kids, what is the music like and who is the composer, what is the story behind this composition. I was probably 8 or 9 years old. These words I remember. I remember how she looked. I remember her name. Characters of their own nature, of their own culture, of their own people. That's why the power of Verdi is not only flourishing in Italy. We perform here 15 different operas of Verdi every season, and public is ecstatic, happy. The power of German musical tradition, which be Beethoven, or Bach, or Brahms, there are many. So it's in display all the time. We have 10 operas of Wagner. So we go deep into the culture of another nation. But the power of composer is to break the borders. So there are no borders. You can say now, oh, this is European Union, oh, this is non-European Union. Music doesn't know this. Music doesn't understand border. The language we speak is also very powerful, goes across the borders. But music, more than anything else, doesn't need translation. It goes into your heart, it goes into your brain, but also into your emotional world. That's why nothing can destroy the power of music, and music unites, doesn't separate people, brings them together. And this is what probably is needed today, even more than diplomacy.
0: How much do you have to go into that culture in order to learn? You know, when you play the Chinese pieces, how much do you need to learn? And how would you observe from the audience whether they really get it, your interpretation? What was it like of those moments, you know?
1: Look, first of all, I am lucky to have wonderful musicians working with me. I will start with my orchestra, the Mariinsky Theater.
0: Well, very diplomatic answer, I'm saying.
1: But conductor is not playing, he's not even screaming, not singing. He makes some strange gestures. It's a little unusual to see. Why? Because he has to provoke, he has to build from the power of these 100 musicians a little miracle. When

0: a little miracle.
1: Every time.
0: Every time, unfortunately, you really have no forgiveness. You have to create a little miracle. Public feels it immediately, because public also feels if it's a little bit. What is our enemy number one? Boredom. Boring means is not what composer wanted. No, great composers. If we know Bach, sorry, but Bach is more than 300 years ago. Oh, so how his music survived? Because it's deep, it's beautiful, it's strong, it's very smart, but not boring. It doesn't put you to sleep

0: we have to do. If I forget I'm a musician, I will be somehow punished. I'm not talking about physical punishment or any other sort of, but you don't have to forget what is your mission or who are you as being born musician, or maybe you want to be a politician, well, but then you lose something. And I try not to forget it, not for one second. And to play music, no matter French or Russian or Chinese or German, Austrian, American, it will stay one of my priorities for sure. And probably second point, you never know who is in the hall. Sometimes you come to a small city, maybe 10 miles, no cars, no flights, no telephones, just to listen to a great master. Then Bach grew so much that nobody compares them. But Buxtehude did not know there was this boy.
1: You never know what kind of seeds you're planting.
0: Correct. And we wish music can help. We wish politicians will learn how to hear each other. At this point, they, with the exception of few, they don't. They think they hear each other inside one block. But inside one block, they hear each other, but somehow one voice is heard all the time and other voices heard not so often or not so regularly. Then comes so-called another block or third block, and we only can pray and wish for quicker recovery for our world. But musicians cannot play together if they don't hear. If you come like this, there is no orchestra. There will be a chaos. So the main and powerful symbol of being a musician is you hear. You hear someone else playing, sometimes 100 playing, but everyone plays. You look at the music, but you hear everything, smallest thing, hear and react. This is what the world needs to become a decently good ensemble, orchestra.
1: I like that.
0: This is the most powerful wish, most powerful symbol of future success, to come together and hear each other. You cannot ignore Chinese voice. You cannot ignore Russian voice. You cannot ignore Europe. You cannot ignore North America. But you cannot ignore. You can say, I disagree. But ignore doesn't work.
2: Each day, there are millions of stories. Each one can open new perspectives, new possibilities. Wherever you look, we are there. To see, discover, explore. We put the pieces together to find what really matters to you. All around the world, all around the clock. Our reporters are at home across the globe. From our headquarters in Beijing and production centers in Washington, Nairobi, and London, China Global Television Network. 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
3: You might think you are better informed in an information age. 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

You're watching World Insight. The deep cultural bond between China and Russia is also mirrored in an earlier conversation with Miguel Piotrowski, the director of the Hermitage in St. Petersburg.

0: he shared his views about culture and the ties between the two peoples in China and Russia. Mr. Director, what a pleasure to see you once again.
1: It's my pleasure.
0: What does that mean for a museum director like you, running one of the largest museums in the world, and now needs to face innovative technologies likely to change the whole picture? So how are you trying to cope with all of these things happening all at the same time?
1: One of the recipes is hard work. We have to work and to work and to work, which when people work, they always find solutions. When they just sit and cry about problems, they don't find solutions. So it's for the people, and also we try to engage people who are around in museum life in some different ways, which is also a good way to overcome the problem. So that's how it is, and we are trying to explain again how museums are important. We are showing it. It's a therapy. It's also museum makes.
0: But actually, we're sitting in a very small, dark box, just like the social media has presented to us, for example, through algorithm. So through your work, how would you be able to broaden the horizon of those visitors?
1: Well, this is exactly our work. What is Hermitage? Hermitage is a museum of world culture. It's a great, let's say, event, a great symbol of Russian culture. But the symbol of Russian culture is culture which is absorbing other cultures. It's Museum of World Culture. We're not showing Russian culture, we're showing world culture in we try to learn them how to understand the language of Spanish painting, which is special, how to understand the language of Chinese painting. And what is the difference between Chinese painting and Korean painting?
0: Indeed.
1: And Japanese. So we have, for this, it's our work. That's how we have to explain it, and people are interested. We try to explain to the people, and we do it, that different is beautiful. It's beautiful to be different, to have different things.
0: I really wonder, you know,
1: That's why it can't be cancelled, because it belongs to everybody. And this is dialectic of, well, being your own and belonging to the world. It's not an easy, because we have an opposition in this kind of discussion, but it's exactly our mission to promote this general view of the world as the culture being belonging to the whole world.
0: How could you bring more life to the museum and also be able to face the competition? The competition, I mean, for example, collecting artworks from different parts of the world. Now it's tremendous competition, I would say, if you look at the auction house and many other places.
1: One thing which we have to divide, sometimes we don't divide it, the scheme of museums and galleries. Usually, well, it was a period that was all democratic. No difference, museum, galleries. There is a difference. Museum is non-commercial, and museums don't really, they do compete, but their competition is not like a commercial one, sort of galleries. Museums compete in a big way. Museums have to present scholarship, good display, history, connection with the public, and this brings you funds, and this brings collections to you. Museum don't buy things on auctions. You can never compete with them. But those who buy things, then will give it to the museums if they see that the museum is, well, really, because, you know, people collect. But then certain moment at the end of their life, they think, well, what will happen? And they understand that the best place for their things is museum. So museum has to provide this kind of idea of stability, which also is one thing. Another thing, museums don't compete. We compete in certain things, but every museum adds to another museum in this world picture. We know how to work together. We feel, once again, this idea of the one world. Mm-hmm. We know how to work together. There is certainly Gugun is getting more visitors than Hermitage, but we don't compete. You study or you present in the museum, and you can combine them both. It's very important. It's your culture, but it also belongs to other people. And we have a lot of ways to study. Well, you know, you have Chinese porcelain and you have Chinese porcelain made for importation. All of them are not only different, they're part of important, well, cultural development and interrelations. So I think important for the importance of your own culture must be always connected with understanding this is your, it belongs to the world. And to study all these interconnections, how it works, how it takes to mutual benefits. You know, there is now It's a

kind of a cultural crisis with the things which we call appropriation, you know, appropriation of other cultures. And sometimes there are problems. Why do you have an exhibition on called Egyptomania, for instance, about how European culture was appropriated and, well,

0: Hello, everyone, and you're now watching CGTN. This is The World Today. I'm Li Dongming in Beijing.
1: I'm Zhong Xu, and we're monitoring Russian President Vladimir Putin's day visit to China.
0: While Russian President Vladimir Putin will soon arrive in Beijing for a two-day visit to China, and the visit marks the Russian leader's 25th trip to China.
1: That's right, Doni. This is a rather large frequency of direct communication between the two presidents. And we do know the Chinese Foreign Ministry says President Xi Jinping and President Putin will exchange views on bilateral relations, cooperation, and international and regional issues.
0: And of course, CGTN is going to keep you updated on all those information. First, let's go live to our reporter Zhao Yunfei in Beijing to learn about the latest. Yunfei, hello there. Well, President Putin described bilateral ties as being at a truly unprecedented level in his video address. Would you please tell us more on his remarks?
2: Well, Dongling, very special ties between China and Russia for sure. We're here standing by at Beijing Capital International Airport, and we're waiting for the arrival of Russian President Vladimir Putin. Now, it's already 11 p.m. here in Beijing. It's close to the midnight. The weather is cooling, but certainly the atmosphere, it's quite warm. And we can see that the staff members over here standing by and waiting for the Russian president. They can see a visit to China. And just ahead of his departure, President Putin addressed via a video, a speech, and he is addressing to the Chinese audience, saying that he hopes that both sides should enhance mutual trust from people level.
3: Looking confidently to the future, Russia and China are actively expanding their contacts in politics, the economy, and defense, while broadening humanitarian exchanges and encouraging person-to-person interaction. It means that together we're doing everything that can further deepen bilateral collaboration and advance the comprehensive development of our countries. It is important that these are the issues that will shape the agenda of the upcoming talks in Beijing.
2: Well, certainly people-to-people communication is quite important over here at the airport. Just now, I just saw a group of students, young generation of students, carrying the flags of Russia and Chinese flags. So certainly, there's also a signaling of the arrival of President Putin. President Putin is expected to meet with his Chinese counterpart, Chinese President Xi Jinping, and the two sides will exchange views on both the bilateral as well as the international issues. Just over the weekend, the two presidents sent congratulatory letter to the 10th China-Russia Expo, which is held in northeast Chinese city of Harbin. And in the letter, President Xi wrote that the two sides should leverage
4: coordination for a new era has maintained sound, stable, and in-depth growth. Cooperation between the two countries has expanded across a wide range of sectors, delivering concrete benefits to both peoples and contributing to a global stability and international fairness. This year marks the 30th anniversary of the establishment of the China-Russia Strategic Partnership of Coordination, the 25th anniversary of the signing of the China-Russia Treaty of Good Neighborliness and Friendly Cooperation, and the launch of the China-Russian Years of Education. Taking these milestones as an opportunity, the two sides will continue
5: trading partner of Russia, and so therefore the fruits are really very visible now.
1: And Professor Gong, let me bring you into the conversation here. China and Russia have found an exemplary model of major country relations that really have enabled this friendship and this partnership to flourish over the years. What do you think are the hallmarks and the secrets

0: to what we're calling a major country relations? And how does head of state diplomacy contribute to safeguarding
1: well,
0: that relations?
1: I think it's a premise fundamentally on a shared interest and a shared vision for the world order. I think two countries are, you know, at a political level, you know, adopt the same kind of philosophy, same kind of a strategy in a diplomatic foreign policy as well. And enhanced by a very complementary economic relationship. You know, you look at the trade data, it's very complementary. Trade has been steadily growing, you know. As a matter of fact, I think it's around $230 billion of a bilateral trade, and there's still a lot more potential in my view. And I think the larger potential is even in investment area, you know, in terms of building the infrastructure for more trade in energy products, for example. Russia has a going east strategy for its economic development. It's intensifying, enhances its investment in infrastructure in the Far East. So I think, you know, Russia is gradually shifting away from trade economic relationship with Europe and now shifting to China. So I think, you know, there's a lot of economic interest here. And the third thing I think is very important, as President Putin has mentioned, is about people-to-people exchanges. I think this trip is going to talk a lot more about programs potentially can be conducted between the two countries in areas like these. And fourth thing, certainly it's not the last thing, is about
2: with respect and accommodated differences. So this is something that's utterly important and significant message to both of these two countries.
3: Right, and that's a norm between major country relations, isn't it? And this year, actually, this visit comes at a very special occasion because this year marks the 30th anniversary of the establishment of China-Russia Strategic Partnership of Coordination. Well, 30 years is long enough to form a habit and all kinds of mechanisms, institutionalized relations, experiences, and common memory.
2: Yes, over the past three decades, we have been seeing steady increase in people-to-people activities. And for example, on our campus, we have more of the Russian students, and we are sending more of the Chinese students to Russia to study. And we also are seeing more of the entrepreneurs either to come to Beijing or even Hainan Island and everywhere, so that they will you know, take advantage of the e-commerce that is building up. And now, so the cultural exchange is something that's on high agenda. The entirety of the economic structure is getting more and more clear that where Russia is there to provide more of the raw materials from agricultural produce to energy sources, etc. But China is there to provide more of the manufactured ones, particularly on the household appliances and even toys to kids, etc. So it has been on a steadfast increase. And now there has been different type of expectations over where these two countries can go in terms of the relationship under the context of global uncertainties. But that also actually moved these two countries even closer to build a more institutionalized cooperation in finance.
1: Other examples.
0: Professor Gong, hold that thought. Okay. We're getting some action at the airport here in Beijing. We understand that we're getting the visual of President Vladimir Putin's plane that is right now landing at the airport in the Chinese capital. President Vladimir Putin is in China for a two-day state visit.
3: And this is his 25th visit to China, as stressed by the spokesperson of the foreign ministry on a press conference. And he gave an important detail about this visit. Well, this the 25th visit is not merely a matter of a record, of course. In major country relations, repeated visits at the highest level reflect continuity, trust, and a well-established channel of direct communication.

0: That's spot on, Dongling. If you're just joining us here on CGTN, it's 16 past 11 p.m. here in Beijing, and we're looking at President Vladimir Putin's plane that has just landed here at the airport in the Chinese capital. And this visit comes at a particularly meaningful moment. According to the foreign ministry, during this visit, the two heads of state will exchange views on bilateral relations, stock of past achievements, a look at where we stand today, and chart a course down the road between China and Russia. Dongling mentioned three words just now: healthy, stable, and in-depth manner. Let's get these three words, get into these three words for you as we watch actions on the ground at the airport here in Beijing. So healthy speaks to the quality of the relationship. Stable speaks to its resilience and predictability. In-depth tells that the cooperation is not standing still. It's expanding into more fields, more mechanisms, and more layers of society.
1: Right, and we can see that the plane is still taxiing, and President Putin is expected to appear at the Beijing Capital International Airport in a short while. And the foreign ministry's remarks we've been talking about placed this visit in a wider historical frame, as what you said, this year marks the 30th anniversary of the establishment of the China-Russia Strategic Partnership of Coordination, and it also marks the 25th anniversary of the signing of the
0: treaty. Because that will primarily involve the younger part of the population.
1: Exactly.
0: On both sides, and these are the demographics that will most likely embrace cultural communication, cultural understanding, hence boosting people-to-people exchanges between China and Russia. So we look very much forward to seeing the results of those exchange events and exchange programs in the sphere of education.
1: Right, and the relationship of the future generation is very important. And how popular is China-Russia relations in young people is of great significance, especially today. And Chinese Foreign Ministry spokesperson said today the China-Russia everlasting friendship would enjoy even greater popular support. And here's Guo Jiakun again making the remarks at a news briefing today when asked to comment on the survey conducted by the Chinese and Russian sides of the Council of Education under the China-Russia Committee for Friendship, Peace and Development on China-Russia youth friendship and cultural exchange among people aged between 18 and 35 in the country is basically the younger generation. And the survey found over 80% of those surveyed view China-Russia relations as friendly. Well, Mr. Liu, based on the results of the survey, which is conducted in people aged between 18 and 35, quite a young generation, how they look at the China-Russia relationship. How do you see 80% of the young people supporting it?
2: Well, they enjoy the games created by Chinese, the designers, particularly Tencent, the owner, etc. So that's the popular culture is really the most attractive to the younger generation through my interaction with the students from Russia and from also many parts of Central Asia countries, which is very much understandable. And two is that the Chinese working relationship with Russia in terms of the Confucius Institute for them to learn the Chinese language, Chinese culture, and that has also borne some quite of sort of fruits. And more realistically, it is really the made in China that is there to flood the entire market, given also the sanctions that can really deprive the access to the daily commodities, from smartphones to the e-cars, etc. And very much love China in terms of the market coverage, and also the Chinese brand is getting more and more attractive. And now the collaboration on the business side, from the entire supply chain, from manufacture to logistics to distribution, dealership. So these are there to work so much close. When you really get, engaged with each other on a deeper level, and you kind of fall in love with

0: with each other. So that's how romance can really develop, you know, between people. And so now I think there's going to be more educational programs that can really jointly to develop, and also there are more of the sports that's there also to boost. And more of the programs will be on the agenda, particularly in revising and updating the curriculum for joint development. And we do notice there has been rising interest in the cutting edge areas like artificial intelligence and application in e-commerce, and dealing even with futures trade, how to calculate ETF, you know, over a stock exchange, etc. So this really are there, you know, offering a better prospect for each other to collaborate in the education sector.
1: Exactly, and President Putin is actually officially kicking off his official visit to China this year, and he is about to descend the stairs, appear at the door of the airplane and descend the stairs very soon.
2: You can see the presidential motorcade is ready there at the airport. A welcome ceremony, obviously they are ready to welcome visiting Russian President Vladimir Putin, and Foreign Minister Wang Yi there is at the end of the red carpet, rode out in honor of visiting Russian President Vladimir Putin. The Russian President flew into the airport here in Beijing just moments ago, and a full-on welcome ceremony is in session.
1: Right, and we can see a lot of young people waving the flags of both countries to welcome President Putin's visit. And as we just said, according to a survey jointly conducted by China and Russia, 80% of the young people aged between 18 to 35 actually welcomed the close relationship between the two countries.
2: And again, a reminder of what the two presidents might be talking about when they meet. According to the Chinese Foreign Ministry, the two heads of state will discuss bilateral relations, cooperation in various fields, and international and regional issues of mutual interest. That agenda is broad, but it is also coherent.
1: Right, and Guo Jiakun, the spokesperson, also said that China-Russia cooperation has brought real benefits to both countries and both peoples, and has also made important contributions to maintaining global strategic stability.
2: And for two major countries to maintain steady, predictable, and constructive relations is significant in itself. It provides continuity, it supports dialogue, and it creates room for coordination.
1: President Putin has officially started his visit to China. He was greeted by Foreign Minister Wang Yi at the Beijing Capital International Airport. And China has actually repeatedly emphasized the role of the two heads of state in providing strategic guidance for the relationship. And that phrase, strategic guidance, is important because it explains how a relationship of this scale really operates. And we're looking forward to the bilateral meetings between the two heads of state tomorrow. And CGTN is going to keep you updated on all the developments.
2: Yeah, if you're just joining us here on CGTN, you're looking at pictures from the airport here in the Chinese capital, where Russian President Vladimir Putin has just arrived. The motorcade is now moving. A welcome ceremony is held at the airport in honor of the visiting Russian president. The main part of his visit is tomorrow, when he will be meeting with his Chinese counterpart. CGTN is staying on top of all the developments here and will bring you comprehensive coverage of the Russian president's two-day state visit to China.
1: Right, according to China's foreign ministry, this is President Putin's 25th visit to China. And he also, the spokesperson also placed a visit in the wider development of China-Russia relations under the strategic guidance of President Xi Jinping and President Putin, and China-Russia comprehensive strategic partnership of coordination for

0: And if you're just joining us here on CGTN, that's the arrival of visiting Russian President Vladimir Putin at the airport here in Beijing. Let's get more with our guests here in the studio. Gentlemen, I mean, it's a very busy schedule, packed schedule for the Russian president. The main part is tomorrow when he will be meeting with his Chinese counterpart. We talked a lot about the complementary nature of this relationship. Professor Liu, can I just get your thoughts on your expectations on what will be achieved this time?
1: So that is Hayden over there.
2: Right, and more tangible results coming after that. And that's what the foreign ministry actually said about, described the upcoming discussions between the two heads of states. And we've already seen some tangible cooperation between the two countries, especially at the border area.

0: In Beijing, as we just saw, he received a warm welcome upon his arrival at Beijing Capital International Airport. Putin is on the state visit to China, running from Tuesday to Wednesday at the invitation of Chinese President Xi Jinping. And the two heads of state will exchange views on bilateral ties, cooperation in various fields, as well as international and regional issues of mutual interest.And Beijing says the two sides will take this visit as an opportunity to continue to promote the development of China-Russia relations to a higher level, ensuring greater global stability amid a turbulent international situation. And this is President Putin's 25th visit to China.
1: And China presented the Outstanding Diplomat Medal to 8 current and former foreign ambassadors in Beijing in recognition of their outstanding contributions to promoting friendship and cooperation with China. CGTN reporter Yu Yang has more.
2: Former Russian Ambassador Andrei Denisov, current Pakistani Ambassador Kauli Hashmi, and current Saudi Ambassador Abdulrahman Al-Harbi are among the first to be awarded China's Outstanding Diplomat Medal.Chinese Foreign Minister Wang Yi said these outstanding diplomats are old friends of China who know and understand China and who have dedicated themselves to the construction and development of China's relationships with their own countries.
3: Well, I feel proud. I'm very proud. I'm very glad. And I hope that it is the recognition of the merit of not...My own efforts, very modest, but of all my staff, of all my team, of all Russian diplomats, both here in China and in Moscow and all over the world.
4: I think it's a great day.
1: The country's travel industry is rolling out the red carpet to welcome tourists from China and overseas. In Guangdong province, local governments issued 10 measures, including travel-friendly city, cultural corridor, and infrastructure upgrade to promote the sector's high-quality development.Local industrial associations and representatives gathered in the provincial capital, Guangzhou, reaffirming their commitment to traveler-centered services. In Nanjing, in eastern China's Jiangsu province, the city took the day to launch a variety of new itineraries to inject sustained momentum into the local tourism industry. Northern China's Shanxi province is offering discounted scenic site tickets or free entrance to tourists on Tuesday.
0: A Chinese independent film, Dear You, has become an unexpected hit this spring, driving cultural tourism wave in southern China. Gao Yiming explains why the story is charming audiences.
5: A low-budget independent film has turned into an unexpected sensation in China.Dear You has captivated the hearts of audiences at Chinese cinemas, earning a rating of 9.1 out of 10 on review platform and leading daily box office charts for 9 days straight. The film was produced with a budget of just $1.5 million, but grossed $83 million domestically since its release on May the 3rd.It tells a touching story of a young man's journey from Chaoshan to Thailand to look for his grandfather, when he discovered a heartwarming secret of remittance letters sent to his grandmother. Filmed entirely in the southern Chinese dialect of Teochew, the family drama has struck an emotional chord with viewers and sparked a tourism wave in the region.
6: After watching this movie, I truly feel that us Chaoshan people always have a spirit of forging ahead, deep nostalgia for our hometown, and a perseverance to strive and struggle far away from home. I also dressed up as a grandmother to visit the movie shooting location in person, experiencing what it's like to live in as an elderly person in this ancient mansion.
7: I came here with my mom since she really wanted to pay a visit. So I brought her along, took photos for her, and helped her check in, acting as her personal photographer.
5: The film's success has been fueled in part by its connection to the broader history of the 19th century Nanyang or South.
8: The film mainly focuses on family affection, yet I've found some remittance letters donated to the nation.When the country was in trouble, overseas Chinese merchants sent funds via these letters to support national and hometown construction. This is a profound spiritual insight far beyond

0: what the movie conveys.
1: Across Chaoshan, travelers are following in the footsteps of Dear You. From historic streets to ancestral estates, the film's shooting locations are drawing growing crowds of visitors. Many visitors are also eager to try local cuisines. Chaoshan beef hot pot, clay pot porridge, and steamed rice rolls are adding flavors to their journeys. Cities including Shantou, Chaozhou, and Jieyang have launched themed travel routes inspired by the film, linking shooting locations with historical landmarks, food streets, and intangible cultural heritage sites. Many see the tourism and consumption waves triggered by Dear You's success as a vivid reflection of a wider shift in China's consumer market.
2: Here, such as iron and copper casting, Cantonese opera guild halls, lion dance heritage shops, herbal medicine and traditional tea shops, which we'll check out right now.
3: Chinese culinary tradition has long acknowledged the role of food, and that includes tea, as medicine. This unassuming store is one of Guangzhou's oldest herbal tea shops, Wang Chun Lung, and their bestseller is called 28 Flavors because it's got 28 herbs in it.
4: 你好，你好，要什么凉茶？对，我想试试一杯板茶。
2: Climate is humid. Most dishes at Liancheng Lo are created with ingredients to alleviate dampness and detoxify. We tried their winter melon pot, pantang water chestnut cake, lily buds and steamed lotus seeds, and their signature lotus paste bun with salted egg yolk. Some movie trivia. The plot of the Chinese box office spy thriller Chou Xi sets a crucial scene in Liancheng Lo. This was Guangzhou in the days before the founding of the People's Republic of China in 1949.
3: So here's my take. Visit old Guangzhou. Come to Liwan District, have a meal at Liancheng Lo, grab a bottle of bancha herbal tea, and savor bitter and sweet, because that's what Guangzhou's all about. Historical, cinematic, and delightful.
5: It seemed that Lara had a great time in Guangdong there.
6: Delightful indeed.
5: And that's all for The World Today on CGTN. I'm Yidongming in Beijing.
6: I'm Zhongshi. Thanks so much for watching. Stay with CGTN.

0: Live from London, this is
1: Outbreak in Africa. Some experts warn it's spreading faster than previously thought. President Trump backs off resuming the attack on Iran as Gulf countries say more time is needed for negotiations. And
2: top, allumage P120 et décollage.
1: A new chapter in China. Vladimir Putin has just arrived in China for his state visit. He was met at Beijing International Airport by China's Foreign Minister Wang Yi. Mr. Putin is due to hold talks with President Xi Jinping in a video address before this trip. Mr. Putin said China and Russia are working to boost political, economic and defense ties, insisting the relationship is focused on peace and universal prosperity. Well, Tony Brenton is a former British ambassador to Russia. I asked him about the significance of this visit.
3: Well, I think it's come out by chance, obviously. Yuri Ushakov, President Putin's chief

0: foreign policy honcho has been setting up the meeting as a celebration of the 25th anniversary of the splendidly named Sino-Russian Treaty of Good Neighborliness and Friendly Cooperation. And then what happened was that Trump, who was scheduled to have an earlier meeting, of course, with Mr. Xi, put that off because of the war in Iran. So that suddenly took place 4 days before the meeting with Putin. So the timing is accidental in a way. But from the Chinese point of view, it rather usefully demonstrates the current centrality of China in the way the world works.
1: In practical terms, how close is this relationship?
0: They have complementary economies. Russia is largely a raw materials producer, oil, gas, various rare metals, like each other very much. My impression is that Xi Jinping and Vladimir Putin do actually get on personally rather well. And they find things to talk about and shared, not necessarily political issues, which means they've been meeting an extraordinary number of times. This is Mr. Putin's 25th visit, because suddenly supplies of energy worldwide have become much less predictable as a result of the war in Iran. So there are real hopes, I think, there, notably on the Russian side, that they'll make real progress on that.
1: What does the rest of the diplomatic and the rest of the international community, I wonder, make of this visit? What should they make?
0: Well, firstly, they'll be unsurprised since, as I've said, the closeness of Chinese-Russian relations has become a permanent feature, apparently, of the international landscape. Speaking for the West, which is a bit of the international community which I know best, there will be annoyance that real deals, continuing ability of Russia to export oil and gas to China makes the economic collapse of Russia, which in any case is not a near contingency, makes the economic collapse of Russia that much further apart and makes Russia that much more confident in its war in Ukraine.
1: Well, as Beijing and Moscow continue to strengthen their relationship, there's a growing appetite in Russia for learning Chinese. Some start early. Kindergartens now teach children their first words in Mandarin. Our correspondent Dasha Chernyshova reports.
2: From songs to games, even snack time, everything here is designed to immerse toddlers in two languages at once. Teachers, only native speakers, use play-based learning to introduce vocabulary naturally through repetition and daily routines.
3: It's very challenging, but in Chinese to us, they'll say 喝水, that means drink water, to us in Chinese.
2: Across Russia, demand for Asian languages, especially Chinese, is rising fast. As ties between Moscow and Beijing deepen, many parents see bilingualism not as a bonus, but as a necessity.
4: Initially, we thought that the demand would only be for English, but over time, we learned that people bring children to us from afar, not only from the nearest homes, because of Chinese. Perhaps such parents expect that it will help their children in the future. And that should help, because teaching a child from early age to use brain intensively, giving them Chinese, we open a whole universe. Learning one thing, they get interest in another. Culture, cuisine, places in China. Our magical teachers begin to talk about places, events, holidays in China, even fairy tales. All this develops interest and clings the child to the future. Such children don't have time to be bored or wasted on their phones.
2: Programs like these are also preparing children for a future where academic exchanges and professional links with China are more common.
5: In a city thousands of kilometers from Beijing, these children are growing up with China over.
6: Russians have mobilized more than 600 kilograms of medical supplies to support the DRC government to treat Ebola patients and stop the spread of the contagious disease that has occurred in a region affected by conflict.
7: Officials fear that displacement of populations and cross-border trade may hinder response efforts.
8: I think that the main challenge we are going to face in Ituri is the population, because the population there is

0: important, and they're going very, very, they go everywhere. So you know that there are many traders there, so the people are going everywhere. This is the big issue we challenge there.
1: Countries bordering the DRC are considered high risk. The WHO has urged them to enhance surveillance and report cases. Rwanda has closed its border with the DRC in the western province of Rubavu following the announcement. The latest Ebola outbreak is the 17th in the DRC since 1976. Scientists say the disease spreads through contact with the bodily fluids of infected people. Chris Ochamringa, CGTN, Kinshasa.
2: You're watching CGTN. Still ahead, Chinese and European scientists successfully launched this mission to explore Earth's magnetic shield.

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1: Hello, welcome back. A reminder of our top story. Russia's President Vladimir Putin arrives in China for a state visit. He says ties between the two countries are at an unprecedented level. Well, let's get more on President Putin's visit to China. Andrei Fedorov is a former Russian deputy foreign minister.
2: This close cooperation...
3: These missions are going to be ambitious. There's the ambitions that they will travel further afield. That's where the data from SMILE could be key. So beyond the magnetosphere, where astronauts could be exposed to those much higher levels of radiation, where it could damage the equipment that they're using, that could also pose serious health risks. So we have seen that we're going into a new era of space exploration. We're seeing more satellite launches, longer missions, even plans to return humans to the moon. Beyond that, going to Mars one day. This is a whole system in action that we're going to see from what SMILE is recording as far as the magnetosphere, as far as solar radiation and the storms and their impact on instruments, on space flight. So researchers are hoping that this will improve their ability to forecast in space for those astronauts that are going to be going on these critical missions, that will create an early warning system for mission control to forecast solar activity. That's very dangerous solar activity, and give much more ability to understand the hazards that are facing us as we travel further into space.
1: Jen, thank you. Our correspondent Jen Copestake. Well, our correspondent Wu Lei has been speaking to some of the Chinese scientists involved in designing the SMILE satellite.
4: SMILE was first proposed in 2015 as a collaborative mission between China and Europe. After more than 10 years of designing, developing, building and testing, SMILE is now in orbit. Earlier, I traveled to Shanghai and spoke with some engineers who were in charge of assembling this satellite.
5: The primary scientific objective is to perform global imaging of the large-scale structures in Earth's space environment using soft X-ray and ultraviolet bands, revealing the processes and evolutionary patterns of solar-wind magnetosphere interaction.
4: Scientists have installed four scientific payloads on the SMILE satellite. The European Space Agency is in charge of the payload module, while the platform module is under responsibility of Chinese Academy of Sciences.
6: What makes SMILE even more special is that we have two imagers on board, and this is the first time that this is being done for these kind of missions.
4: This is the first task-level deep collaboration between Chinese Academy of Sciences and European Space Agency.
7: From system concepts to engineering reality, I evolved with this project.
4: To reach higher orbit, these engineers have to reduce the weight of structure part, updated their designs and structures to make the best use of the material and function of the satellite.

0: 结构我
1: Besides SMILE, China and Europe have forged a continuous partnership in space exploration. 吴磊 ，CGTN。

is always difficult. In a world in turmoil, it's easy to lose orientation. But when the storms come, we have to see the possibilities, reinvent, find new opportunities.

0: Hello, I'm Juliet Mann. Welcome to Global Business Europe. Our top stories. China and the US signal closer cooperation on AI after constructive talks in Beijing. How AI is becoming part of everyday classroom life in China.
1: Focusing on, you know, collaboration regarding cybersecurity, but this is something that's going to be watched very closely in the coming months to see what this actually means. One of the things that we'll be watching closely in the coming days, in fact, is whether or not this will have an impact on some of the major US AI or chip companies like NVIDIA. Now, we know that Jensen Huang was in Beijing last week with the president. He's obviously had a difficult time in getting his most high-tech chips into China, and we're yet to really hear if he made any progress on that with meetings that he's had while he was over there. So we'll be watching closely to see if this means increased cooperation, or increased cooperation rather, means increased business for places like NVIDIA. On that point as well, Advanced Micro Devices Chief Executive Lisa Su has been in China. She's met with China's Vice Premier, and the Vice Premier said that China welcomes companies like AMD to seize opportunities in China's development. So overall here, I think we're seeing much deeper signs of cooperation, you know, already, even just after a week of this Trump-Xi meeting in Beijing. But it's going to be interesting to see what they actually mean by dialogue in the months ahead.
0: And Mitch, something else interesting is that we've seen Elon Musk's lawsuit against OpenAI being thrown out by a court. How consequential is that? Mm.
1: Well, look, it's significant for the fact that, you know, Elon Musk is the world's richest man. He lost a high-profile court case where, you know, according to what I was reading, the jury only deliberated for around a couple of hours. So it's significant as well that Musk has now vowed to appeal this decision. He wrote on X, which he owns, by the way, that the jury did not decide this case on the merits of the case. He said that the decision was based on a calendar technicality. I think the essence here is important. So the essence of this case is that Elon Musk claims that OpenAI, led by Sam Altman, deceived him by taking his money, then turning the company into a for-profit business, which Musk didn't want. You know, the jury here decided

0: intelligence into education. Earlier this year, China unveiled a national AI plus education initiative aimed at building a comprehensive AI education system by 2030. For many students here, AI has already become part of everyday learning, not simply as a tool for finding answers, but as a partner for exploration and creation.
1: This robotic hand could be used in situations that require very precise operations, but are also dangerous for people. It could help humans carry out those tasks more safely.
2: This is designed for safe skiing. If your body leans too far and you're about to fall, the phone will vibrate to warn you. Then you can adjust your posture. Once your balance is restored, the vibration stops and you can keep skiing safely.
0: From these award-winning robots to student-designed engineering projects, it's clear that AI education here is moving beyond traditional textbooks. And the goal is not only to teach students how to use it, but also how to create, innovate, and solve problems with it from an early age.
3: If children start learning about AI from primary school, they may be able to achieve meaningful results long before they reach university. We could see their creativity in AI emerge at a very early age. AI is still a fast-growing field, and if students begin early, China could have the opportunity to become a global leader in this area.
0: Schools like this one are offering a glimpse into how China hopes to prepare the next generation for the age of artificial intelligence. And for many students, the bigger lesson may no longer be simply how to use AI, but how to shape their...
4: The short answer is yes, we are seeing a brand new digital divide taking shape right before our eyes. And we have many developed countries that have AI access to all people, to all students. But we also have many developing countries that they do not have even access, countries they do not have that. And this will create a new, much profound divide than ever before.
5: So, I mean, across much of the global south, the challenge is still that basic internet access. So how can economies really compete in an AI-driven world if students remain digitally unconnected?

0: Russian President Vladimir Putin has arrived in China for a state visit. He was met at Beijing International Airport by China's Foreign Minister Wang Yi. Putin is due to hold talks with President Xi Jinping. In a video address ahead of the trip, Putin said China and Russia are working to boost political, economic and defense ties, insisting the relationship is focused on peace and universal prosperity. Russian businesses are looking to deepen trade and investment ties with China at the China-Russian Expo in Harbin. Our reporter Guo Qiangqi spoke to exhibitors from Russian state-owned tech giant Rostec about opportunities for cooperation.
1: Famous Russian helicopters have caught many visitors' eyes at the expo. Sergei from Rostec also looks forward to communicating with Chinese exhibitors.
2: The first one is Mi 17, the most common, the most popular model all over the world. It has a lot of different modifications and can be used in a very many variants of exploitation. First of all, it's for transportation, for personnel and cargoes. Also, it can be used with search and rescue operation.
3: So what kind of project do you most expect to see in this expo?
2: Machines and equipment, I think. It is more interesting, like a big producing plant for us. And Chinese is famous for its machine and equipment. This field of economics is developing very well nowadays in China.
1: Dozens of meters away in the Chinese exhibition zone, various aero engine models for passenger planes, cargo drones and helicopters are on show.
2: It's our first visit and it is really interesting for us because there are a lot of new development industry in China, and it is very interesting to have a look, and maybe we may have some cooperation in future to know the projects of local producers.
1: Products covering the entire helicopter industrial chain are presented in full at the expo.
2: This type of machines and equipment are often used in helicopter production because of the production cycle, because there are a lot of metals that need to be made in shape.
1: The willingness for cooperation goes both ways.
4: We have full confidence in the Russian market. Since 2022, the share of our products exported to Russia has risen from 10% to 50%. Chinese products boast high-cost performance and stable output. We will keep expanding production capacity to meet the needs of Russian clients.
1: The China-Russia Expo is the largest comprehensive exchange platform between the two nations, and business cooperation and exchanges between China and Russia are getting increasingly closer thanks to visa-free policies.
3: How often do you come to China?
2: Like 4 or 5 times in a year, and for me, avoiding visa barriers is very suitable because no need to go through all the bureaucracy. When you need to go fast, you can just pack your things and go and do your business here.
1: Complementary industrial strengths and deepening exchanges drive closer integration between Chinese and Russian businesses, paving the way for high-value development and solid industrial chain coordination. Guo Tianqi, CGTN, Harbin, Heilongjiang Province.
0: This is Global.
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0: Welcome back to Global Business Europe with me, Juliet Mann. The headlines. China and the US signal closer cooperation on AI after constructive talks in Beijing. And Russia's President Vladimir Putin arrives in China for a state visit. He says ties between the two countries are at an unprecedented level. Tech giant Samsung is under pressure to agree a deal with labor unions and avert a damaging strike. Nearly 48,000 workers are threatening to start an 18-day walkout later this week. Shane Harm reports.
6: Samsung Electronics and its labor union remain locked in a tense dispute over wages and bonuses, despite entering a second consecutive day of negotiations. At the heart of the standoff is the question of how employees should share in the company's profits, particularly as global demand for AI-related chips continues to surge. The union is calling for higher performance bonuses, greater transparency in the way those bonuses are calculated, and the removal of a long-standing cap on incentive pay. Samsung says it is

0: open to improving compensation packages, but argues that the union's demands would place a significant financial burden on the company and could constrain future investment in research. Semiconductors remain one of the country's most important export industries. Some reports suggest that a prolonged work stoppage could reduce the nation's annual GDP growth by as much as half a percentage point. Officials are now considering emergency arbitration measures should the dispute escalate further. At the same time, the standoff reflects a broader transformation within Samsung itself. For decades, the company was known for its resistance to organized labor, but labor unions have expanded rapidly in recent years, giving employees greater bargaining power than ever before. With both sides still appearing far apart on several key demands, uncertainty continues to grow over whether Samsung can avoid a strike later this week at a particularly critical moment for the global semiconductor industry. Shane Hom, CGTN Seoul.
1: The European Union is expected to drop import duties on U.S. goods in an effort to stave off President Trump's threat of higher tariffs. Negotiators are meeting in Strasbourg, hoping to finalize terms for a deal acceptable to Washington. It comes almost a year after the U.S. President and Commission Chief Ursula von der Leyen agreed the accord in Scotland. But let's go to Will Denslow, who's in Brussels for us. Hi there, Will. So what can we expect from these talks?
2: Well, Julius, essentially the message from Washington is very simple, that they have run out of patience and that they want the European institutions to get together and ratify this deal, put it into practice once and for all, a deal that would essentially scrap as part of this deal. There's speculation about including a sunrise clause. Now, Juliet, essentially this would mean that no deal would come into force unless the US were to drop tariffs on steel products that are currently as high as 50% down to 15%. Now, that is just one of the sticking points for the EU institutions, but there is the other side of the camp that are worried about pushing too much, drawing the ire of the Trump administration, and simply want to see this deal that was agreed between Ursula von der Leyen, the Commission President, and President Trump in Scotland last summer. They say that it is high time it comes into effect and this trade deal can begin to work and get this transatlantic relationship that has been somewhat rocky over the implementation of this deal really back on track. Juliet?
1: Will Denslow in Brussels, thank you very much. In Italy, starting in 2028. China's announced a major discovery of heavy rare earth minerals in the country's northeast, a find that could reshape its rare earth landscape. Iran has reopened its stock market for the first time since the conflict with the United States began. Ant International has signed world number one tennis player Carlos Alcaraz as its official brand ambassador. As it prepares to share World Cup hosting duties with North American neighbors Canada and the US, Mexico is enjoying a special distinction, set to become the only country to take on the role three times. And in cities like Pachuca, football is far more than just a game. As CGTN's Alistair Bavistock reports, the sport is woven into daily life, family memories and national identity.
3: Mexico will become the first country ever to host three FIFA World Cups, an important achievement for a country that lives and breathes football.
4: In Mexico, they say football isn't played, it's felt. And there's no better place to understand that than here in Pachuca, the city where the beautiful game first took root in this country more than a century ago.
3: This mining town north of the capital is home to the first professional football club in the Americas, founded by English miners who migrated to the region in the mid-19th century. Today, its fans are among the most dedicated in the country.
5: It's a constant passion. I walk past the stadium every day. Every day I see posts about the football club. Every day I follow the players and their stories and the history around the sport here. For us, football is always the center of attention.
3: As the Liga MX, the country's top-tier football league, comes to its season's close, this year's playoffs are serving as an appetizer.

0: Sanitizer ahead of the international tournament starting June 11th.
1: We follow the World Cup with passion, and everyone is hoping that our side can get past the quarterfinals this year, which has never happened, and make Mexico proud.
0: Despite numerous concerns ahead of this World Cup, exorbitant ticket prices, inadequate infrastructure and security risks, to name a few, this country's football-mad public say they are ready to receive like-minded visitors from across the world. Right in town is the World Football Hall of Fame, where managing director Veronica Sanchez sees exactly what Mexico's ongoing relationship with football's greatest stage means to visitors.
2: We've had grandparents visiting the Hall of Fame with their children and grandchildren, and many of them leave with tears in their eyes. They'll say the place and the sport bring back so many memories from their lives. It really stirs emotions. Football is a passion like no other.
0: As the World Cup approaches, Mexico's burning passion for the beautiful game is reaching fever pitch. Alastair Bavistock, CGTN, Pachuca, Mexico.
3: The headlines. China and the US signal closer cooperation on AI after constructive talks in Beijing. Russia's President Vladimir Putin arrives in China for a state visit. He says ties between the two countries are at an unprecedented level. And Samsung extends marathon labor talks in a bid to avert an historic strike. And that is it for Global Business Europe. Thanks for watching. Coming up next on CGTN Africa Live. We'll see you again tomorrow, same time, same place. From all the team here in London, goodbye.

0: Africa Live. As always, great to have you with us. I'm Richard Ntah live in Nairobi. And for those of you joining us from across the continent and around the globe, we thank you for joining us. And tonight, I'm alongside my colleague Uche, who has our business headlines. Over to you, Uche.
1: Thank you, Richard. And here is a look at what's coming up on Africa Live This. Delegates discuss emerging opportunities around intra-Africa trade at the Biashara Africa Forum in Togo. And Zimbabwe's mining royalty policy helps to boost the country's gold reserves. Of course, all of that coming up within the program, but for now it is back to you, Richard.
0: Thank you so much, Uche. Once again, a very warm welcome. The Chinese Foreign Ministry says the cooperation between the two sides is bringing tangible benefits. CGTN's Zhao Yunfei reports from Beijing Capital International Airport.
2: For deepened bilateral ties and a more stable world, Russian President Vladimir Putin has arrived in Beijing on a state visit. Earlier, Putin had said in a video remark that Russia and China have jointly promoted cooperation in the most important areas. Russia hopes for greater mutual understanding between their two peoples. Putin is visiting at the invitation of President Xi Jinping. The two will exchange views on bilateral relations, cooperation in various fields, and international and regional issues of mutual interest. Just over the weekend, the two presidents sent congratulatory letters to the 10th China-Russia Expo in the northeastern Chinese city of Harbin. President Xi said the two countries should leverage their geographical proximity and complementary advantages of energy into the world. Zhao Yunfei, CGTN, Beijing.
0: In a world of fractured alliances and rising uncertainty, stability has become a rare public good. Against this backdrop, the Russian president's visit to Beijing, marking three decades of the China-Russia strategic partnership, of course,
3: most mature and most strategic among major countries. And these three words are the deliberate language, what analysts see as a high degree political trust in the China-Russia partnership.

0: leadership, the trust that has demonstrated remarkable continuity over three decades of global change.
1: During this period, major country relations have seen many ups and downs, but China-Russia relations have continued to grow from a strategic partnership of coordination to a comprehensive strategic partnership of coordination for a new era.
0: Chinese Foreign Minister Wang Yi said China-Russia relationship has stood rock solid against all odds in a fluid and turbulent world. The main reason, he explained, lies in three core principles: equality, respect, and mutual benefit. Equality ensures that neither side imposes its will or agenda on the other. Respect is reflected in mutual recognition of territorial integrity, accommodation of each other's core interests, and acknowledgement of the sovereign right to choose one's own development path. Mutual benefit drives deep all-around cooperation across political, economic, energy, technological, and other fields, expanding common ground between the two countries. Over the past decade, trade between China and Russia has reached record levels, with China now Russia's largest trading partner. Energy cooperation covers oil, natural gas, transported via pipelines and ports. In agriculture, average annual growth has exceeded 10%.
2: The two countries are launching more joint high-tech projects in aerospace, aviation, nuclear energy, pharmaceuticals, and beyond. They lay the foundation for future development. One country's progress benefits the other.
0: President Putin's visit also coincides with the launch of the China-Russia Years of Education for 2026 and 2027. That is a signal. This relationship is not only about politics and trade, it is also about young people, academic exchange, and long-term social familiarity.
3: Emerging technologies have posed a real challenge to the education system. Economic development in our times cannot be achieved without knowledge and cooperation. For us, the best way forward is to join hands with our reliable friends.
0: The significance of major countries like China and Russia always extends far beyond bilateral affairs. 80 years ago, they were major forces to build the post-war world order. Today, the two permanent members of the UN Security Council see themselves as upholders of UN-centered order. For instance, opposing unilateral interventions, lacking authorization, and blocking sanctions inconsistent with international law. Within the framework of the Shanghai Cooperation Organization and BRICS, they have worked to refine international financial institutions and promoted a multipolar world.
1: China and Russia advocate true multilateralism, replacing traditional major power rivalry with equal consultation and mutually beneficial cooperation, and replacing military alliances with deep strategic coordination. This is precisely the exemplary and forward-looking role of the China-Russia partnership.
0: 3 decades of practice have proven that stable, mature, and strategic coordination represents what Foreign Minister Wang called the direction of a new type of major country relations. It has endured not because China and Russia are allies, but because each maintains its strategic autonomy and resilience.
4: U.S. President Donald Trump said Tuesday that the United States might need to strike Iran again, adding that he was only an hour away from deciding whether to launch an attack before postponing it. Speaking at the White House, Trump claimed that Iranian leaders were pleading for a deal. He warned that if an agreement was not reached, another U.S. attack would take place within days. He said the attack could be launched on Friday, over the weekend, or early next week. Also on Tuesday, Qatar said that the U.S.-Iran negotiations mediated by Pakistan required more time to reach a deal. Walter Morris reports from Washington, D.C.
5: Donald Trump says serious negotiations are taking place, and he's holding off on attacking Iran while those diplomatic efforts play out. Trump said in a social media post that he had scheduled a large-scale assault for Tuesday, and that warning comes a day after he issued an ultimatum saying Iran better move fast to make a deal soon or there won't be anything left. Over the weekend, the U.S. and Iran failed to move forward in negotiations after both countries rejected the other's offer to resume talks. Monday, Iran submitted a new peace proposal to the White House through mediators in Pakistan. And according to Reuters, the latest proposal has very similar terms to the plan Trump rejected last week. Iran is reportedly focused on permanently ending

0: port and reopening the Strait of Hormuz. The more controversial issues related to Iran's nuclear program and enriched uranium would be addressed in a later round of negotiations. Iranian officials are also looking for compensation for war damages and guarantees against future strikes. For weeks, the White House has demanded Tehran dismantle its nuclear program and allow free shipping through the Strait of Hormuz. About 20% of the world's oil and liquefied natural gas travel through the waterway. The strait has effectively been shut down since the war began in February, leading to a global energy crisis. Here in the U.S., the Trump administration is facing growing pressure over rising gas prices. Experts say the national average could climb to $5 a gallon in the coming weeks. The average for crude oil is forecast to hit $130 a barrel in the next quarter, and it could reach $150. Trump has taken steps to address the rising prices by easing sanctions on Russia and Venezuela, but energy analysts say reopening the Strait of Hormuz is the only way to address the crisis. And new polling shows Trump's approval rating has hit a new second-term low, 37%. According to the latest New York Times Siena poll, 60% of Americans do not approve of Trump's job as president, and more than two-thirds disapprove of the way he's handled the economy and the decision to go to war. On Monday, Trump wrote on social media that the U.S. is ready to carry out a large-scale attack at a moment's notice if they can't strike a deal with Iran. Walter Moore, CGTN Washington.
1: Iran says it remains focused on ending the war, but warns it is prepared to respond to any new aggression. Sepa Saremi reports from Tehran.
2: Warnings from Washington have intensified pressure on Tehran. U.S. President Donald Trump says time is running out for Iran to reach a deal amid reports of possible strikes on Iranian energy infrastructure. Iran says it is
3: economic threats and pressure as one of its tools. But as you and they have seen, in the case of the Islamic Republic of Iran, they cannot dissuade us from pursuing Iran's indisputable interests and rights with the tools of threats and economic pressure. Therefore, while we are monitoring all movements and are certainly prepared for any event or occurrence, we are moving forward at the negotiating table, focusing on the interests of the Iranian nation, regardless of these threats.
2: I also asked about reports suggesting a possible long-term halt to Iran's uranium enrichment.
4: Dr. Bhavai, thank you very much.
3: At this stage, all the focus will be on ending the war.
2: Many here have lost hope in diplomacy. Some believe that a military confrontation is becoming increasingly inevitable, raising concerns among ordinary people about what comes next. The uncertainty is affecting daily life, with many closely following every new development. However, Iranian officials insist they are fully prepared for any scenario and will respond decisively if needed. Sepa Saremi, CGTN, Tehran.
1: Health workers are racing to contain an Ebola outbreak in the Eastern Democratic Republic of Congo. The death toll from suspected Ebola cases is at 136, according to the DRC Health Ministry. Beyond the DRC's borders, two imported cases have been confirmed in Uganda, and that includes one death. Meanwhile, two cargo planes chartered by the UN Health and Food Agencies arrived in Ituri with 10 tons of emergency medical supplies and nutritional aid.
5: So we're sending 4 tons of cargo here, and we're going to keep sending. We just had one shipment delivered this morning from Kinshasa to Bunia, which is the closest airport to the epicenter. And we'll be sending supplies from different regional warehouses and national stockpiles that had been established in preparation for events like this. What makes this extremely critical is that this is mostly personal protective equipment, which helps us in the making sure that this infection does not spread, especially with the frontline health workers.
1: We earlier spoke to Chris Ochimringa, who started by explaining the Congolese government's response and the ongoing intervention efforts. Let's take a listen.
6: The Congolese government has urged people to remain calm, advised for 4 days When this outbreak was reported by the Africa Centers for Disease Control on Friday, they mentioned 65 deaths. So just within this short period, very many people

0: Senegal is hosting a gathering of African parliamentary representatives. Organizers say delegations from 16 Francophone African countries, parliamentary presidents, lawmakers, and representatives from across the continent have convened in Dakar to address some of the most pressing challenges facing the continent. This year's summit is also expected to address international crises and the role of parliaments in ensuring stability. The three-day assembly is presented as a forum for coordinating parliamentary responses to global geopolitical shifts. The president of the National Assembly of Senegal outlined the theme of this year's convention in his welcoming address.
1: This high-level meeting will provide us with an opportunity to examine several key themes, including international crisis and African sovereignty, how to involve parliaments in strategic governance and collective security, the situation in the Middle East, but also geopolitical realignments, what role for African parliaments in preserving stability and establishing lasting peace. These themes reflect the same requirement, that of shared responsibility, where our parliaments must remain not only the guardians of democratic legitimacy, but also proactive actors for peace, stability, and sustainable development.
0: Now let's turn to Cameroon, where a horse transportation museum is redefining cultural tourism in West Africa. Founded in 2007, officials say it traces the evolution of mobility by showcasing the transition from traditional horsemanship to modern transport.
2: Artifacts.
3: The reason behind the creation or the construction of this museum is to bring more tourists and strangers to come and visit the Lamiran of Demsa and our museum, to give people the opportunity to discover.
4: To the beetle, the oldest car in the collection, as well as a Peugeot 604, a heirloom vehicle inherited from his father. Finally, there is a Mercedes, a car used for official engagements due to its regal character. These are the museum's most important exhibits.
2: And visitors are captivated by the richness and diversity of the collections.
5: I am absolutely amazed because I have discovered vehicles that I used to only see in videos or on television. He also shared a wonderful story with us about the line of rulers of Demsa, from the first king right up to the present day. I sincerely believe that we don't talk about it enough. Even though it is a heritage that deserves to be celebrated more, we should know our history, know where we come from, and where we are going.
2: Demsa Horse Museum has stood the test of time, and the director is planning to expand the facility into a key center of Sahelian culture. Sophia Shimichero, GTN.
0: And Uche is in the studio, and that means it's time for our business segment. Over to you, Uche.
6: Thank you, Richard. And coming up on Africa Life Biz. Delegates discuss emerging opportunities under intra-Africa trade at the Biashara Africa Forum in Togo. And Zimbabwe's mining royalty policy helps to boost the country's gold reserves. Well, let's start off in Togo, where the Biashara Africa 2026 gathering is currently underway in the capital Lomé. Now, the annual business forum is designed to be a platform of exchange of views on emerging challenges and opportunities under the African Continental Free Trade Area policy. Now, policymakers, investors, and business leaders gathered to define ways of accelerating intra-Africa trade. CGTN's Awadi Mudibo explains why it matters.
7: Biashara Africa is simply a reflection of Africa's integration journey in the perspective of small, medium enterprises and young entrepreneurs. So far, 50 state parties have ratified the FCFTA agreement, and 26 of them are already trading on the preferential terms and rules of the Free Market of Africa. In 2024, a new report by the Afreximbank shows that intra-Africa trade hit $220 billion, which was a 12.5% growth compared to the year before. Africa's inward trade is now projected to hit $230 billion by the year 2027. And that is in tandem with the growth

0: that has been seen. In 2025, the UN Conference on Trade and Development, the UNCTAD, did show that $35 trillion was what the global trade was worth. And the fastest growth was seen to come from the global south, and particularly Africa. And so initiatives are underway, including the FCFTA Adjustment Fund, a $1 billion fund that has been rolled out in partnership with the Afreximbank and the African Union to ensure that SMEs, small businesses, women-led funds are able to seek funding to help them adjust to the realities of a free market for Africa. Zawadi Mdibo, CGTN, Lome, Togo.
1: Well, let's move on now to Zimbabwe. The country's gold reserves have tripled in just 2 years, and that's after the government began requiring mining companies to pay royalties in physical bullion instead of cash. Now, authorities there say that the policy has helped to underpin the ZiG currency and also to ease inflationary pressure in the country. Of course, Zimbabwe's push to collect mining royalties in gold rather than cash has now bolstered confidence in the country's latest effort to reintroduce a local currency. The Reserve Bank of Zimbabwe has steadily increased its bullion holdings, supported by stronger global gold prices and rising local production. Now, this has helped to support the ZiG, which has remained relatively stable against the US dollar over the past year.
2: I think it's a good start. So, you know, 1 year in or just about with the governor, I think this is definitely a good start. We need to continuously have those gold reserves audited by external auditors, and they need to continuously keep those gold reserves.
1: Meanwhile, in Angola, the country is now taking a major step towards fuel self-sufficiency with the launch of the new Cabinda refinery. Now, this multi-million dollar plant marks a significant shift for one of Africa's top crude producers. For decades, African producers exported crude oil only to import refined fuel back at a premium. That's a dependency that has cost the continent billions and left economies vulnerable to geopolitical shocks far beyond their borders. Here's CGTN's Julie Shire with more.
3: Angola has done something few African countries have managed in decades, built a new refinery from scratch. The $470 million Cabinda plant, 90% owned by investment firm Gemcorp Capital, is being seen as the beginning of a new era for the country's energy sector and the first real test of its refining strategy.
4: The Cabinda refinery is a strategic asset that strengthens our energy security, creates jobs, and adds value to the province more than a capital partnership. It is a demonstration that the Angolan state continues to firmly guide the destiny of our mineral resources in the service of the entire Angolan people.
3: The wheels are already turning. The plant is supplying diesel to the domestic markets while exporting heavy fuel oil and naphtha, a key petrochemical ingredient to international buyers.
5: We are starting refining operations to reach the parameters needed for commercialization. We are now in the processing test phase, which is a standard industry procedure.
3: Despite being Africa's second largest crude producer, Angola still relies heavily on imported refined fuel. Now it is betting heavily on
6: energy.
3: The timing is significant. Escalating tensions involving Iran have disrupted fuel supply chains and driven up energy prices across the continent, making Angola's move strategically urgent and closely watched. Cabinda is only one piece of a broader refining strategy that includes the planned Lobito and Soyo refineries.
4: Our great hope is this large Lobito refinery, which, together with the other two that we consider relatively small, the Cabinda and Soyo, will deliver the long-awaited self-sufficiency in refined petroleum products.
3: While relatively small by global standards, the Cabinda refinery is expected to meet around 10% of Angola's fuel demand in its first phase. That capacity is set to double to 60,000 barrels per day, as Angola pushes to finally close the gap between the oil it exports.

0: and the fuel its people consume. Julie Scher, CGTN.
1: Well, let's shift our focus now to the agriculture industry. And Uganda has sent its first ever shipment of processed pineapples to China. And that move comes as Kampala pushes to add value to agricultural exports and also compete in the global market. Now, its latest shipment is part of a broader cooperation between Uganda, China, and the UN's Food and Agriculture Organization under the South to South Cooperation Program. Now, this all comes just 2 weeks after China expanded its zero tariff policy to 53 African countries. Here's Isabel Nakiria with more.
2: Ugandan pineapples have officially made their way to Chinese supermarket shelves, this time as canned fruit. At the Deshibak Fruit Factory in Luwero District, 104 metric tons of canned pineapple were shipped to China. It says the move is creating a more reliable market for farmers while helping reduce post-harvest losses.
3: Before 3 years, he do research here. He do research here, find here the pineapple is smooth cayenne. Smooth cayenne is the most suitable for canned pineapples. This is a good smell and a good taste. And also more sweet than others, than other countries. And also, especially here, the pineapple is organic. It don't have any chemical inside.
2: The company says it can process up to 500 tons of locally sourced pineapple a day at full capacity. It's part of Uganda's wider effort to move from exporting raw produce to higher value finished products.
4: This processing plant is among many across the country, scaling up agriculture exports and creating jobs for hundreds of young people in the process.
2: Demand for ready-to-eat canned fruit is growing in China, creating fresh opportunities for countries like Uganda to expand exports. For farmers like Jen Nakandi, the processing plant means fewer losses and more dependable buyers. In the past, much of the harvest went to waste when pineapples ripened at the same time and traders failed to buy enough produce.
5: The problem with pineapple is that even if you plant some in January and another in December, it all gets ready for harvest at the same time. So when traders buy some and other local business people around here take more, much of it rots.
2: China relies heavily on imports to meet the growing demand for processed fruit, but officials say they won't compromise on standards. The Food and Agriculture Organization says Uganda will need to scale up production and maintain international quality standards to compete in the market.
6: This inaugural export signals that Uganda is not only producing, but is increasingly ready to compete in demanding global markets. Export readiness, however, requires more than production capacity. It depends on compliance with international standards, that is food safety and quality standards.
2: Uganda produces roughly 8,000 tons of fresh pineapple annually, accounting for just 0.2% of the global fresh pineapple trade. Officials and development partners say investment in processing technology companies like Deshibak Fruits coming on board with their huge processing capacity, there's certainly huge potential here. Isabel Nakiria, CGTN Luwero, Uganda.
1: Well, that is all for now on Africa Live Biz, but still ahead on Global Business Africa, we'll be taking a look at Kenya's fuel price hikes and also the impact they'll likely have on the country's economy. Of course, all of that coming up top of the hour for now. It is back to you, Richard.
7: Thank you so much, Uche. And we're not done just yet. We've got your sports segment coming up. Let's take a look at those headlines. Ahead in sports, we'll bring you the latest from the 2027 Africa Cup of Nations draw conducted today in Cairo. Welcome into Sport on Africa Live with me, Richard Nta. We start your sports with continental football. The draw for the preliminary round qualifiers of next year's Africa Cup of Nations conducted on Tuesday in Cairo, Egypt, has thrown up several regional rivalries. 12 teams ranked lowest in

0: The FIFA World Rankings have entered at this stage. The six winners of the preliminary round two-legged ties will advance to join the other 42 CAF member associations in group stage of the qualifiers. Seychelles and Lesotho face off in a Southern African clash that will see the Indian Ocean Island nation host the first leg, and Djibouti and South Sudan meet in an East African derby with Djibouti at home first. And Chad will host Burundi in the first leg of their tie, while Somalia welcome Mauritius for the opening fixture. Eritrea will be at home first when they play Eswatini. And Sao Tome and Principe welcome Ethiopia for the first leg. The fixtures will be played during the next FIFA international window in March next year. Kenya, Uganda, and Tanzania will become the first three nations to co-host the AFCON. Meanwhile, Senegal will host the 2026 Beach Soccer Africa Cup of Nations following a decision by CAF's executive committee. Dates for the tournament are yet to be finalized. Senegal has won the last five editions of Beach Soccer AFCON, with the last one held in Egypt in 2024. Eight nations will compete. The tournament will have extra appeal as it doubles up as a qualifier for next year's Beach Soccer World Cup. Senegal last hosted the competition in 2021. And let's turn to the English Premier League, and reports suggest that Manchester City manager Pep Guardiola is expected to announce his departure from the club on Sunday. The Spaniard has another year remaining on his contract and has consistently dismissed any question until now about whether he will end the deal early. Former Chelsea manager Enzo Maresca has already been touted as a successor, having worked as his assistant in 2022. During his 10 seasons at City, Guardiola delivered as many as 20 trophies, including one Champions League and six Premier Leagues. City play Aston Villa at the Etihad Stadium on Sunday, with a slim chance of still winning the title after rivals Arsenal squeezed the narrow 1-0 victory over Burnley last night. For now, Guardiola says he's focused on keeping the championship alive with a win at Bournemouth tonight.
1: Yeah, we know it's today Arsenal winning. If we don't win tomorrow, we'll congratulate Arsenal. So, and we would like to arrive. Crystal Palace away is always Crystal Palace away. We play at home. I would not say Aston Villa is easy, but completely the opposite. So Unai is just extraordinary, exceptional, and but we will love. We love arriving there. As the people come at 3 p.m. next Sunday. Maybe it will happen here in Selhurst Park. Will be nice, you know, to extend this 4 or 5 days. The hopes that maybe we can win the Premier League again. So that is what we line. But I know the task is tomorrow will be so difficult.
0: And there's no guessing which team Arsenal manager Mikel Arteta will be cheering on when Bournemouth welcome title challengers Manchester City at the Vitality Stadium tonight. A draw or defeat for City will crown the Gunners champions with a game to spare. And Arteta has rallied behind Andoni Iraola's men as they seek the point that will confirm European football for Bournemouth next season.
2: The biggest ever of Andoni and all the players and all the people that are supporters of Bournemouth. I think we are all are, because we know that means if tomorrow they get a result for us.
0: Elsewhere, supporters of Aston Villa and SSC Freiburg visited a fan zone in Istanbul on the eve of their UEFA Europa League finals on Tuesday. Supporters posed with the Europa League trophy and earned a direct ticket to the UEFA Champions League next season. With two games left in the Bundesliga, coach Julian Schuster's side are 15 points adrift of fourth and the last Champions League place and come to the finals as the underdogs. Premier League side Villa lifted the European Cup in 1982 last won.
3: Say this can be the first one that I see us win with my father.
4: Crazy, man, because Freiburg actually they never win anything in the history of their football, and it will be a big moment if we will achieve this. I can't really think of it even achieving this because it's like so far away, but we are actually close. This is crazy.
0: And now to the upcoming World Cup, and superstar Cristiano Ronaldo will play in a sixth tournament with Portugal at the age of 41 after coach Roberto Martinez included him in a 27-plus-1 squad on Tuesday. The late 40s.

0: registered keepers is injured. The reigning UEFA Nations League champions opened their Group K campaign against the Democratic Republic of the Congo on June the 17th in Houston. Uzbekistan and Colombia are also in the same pool. Martinez later talked up Ronaldo's huge impact despite his advancing years. Been included in Brazil's 26 World Cup squad, the 34-year-old returns following a prolonged absence due to a series of injuries that kept him out for much of the qualifying campaign. With 7-9 goals, Neymar is Brazil's all-time top goal scorer, but has struggled to return to full fitness since he tore his ACL in 2023. However, FIFA Secretary General Matthias Grastrom said he's confident there will be no problems following what he called a constructive and positive meeting with the Iranian FA president. Iranian officials and FIFA have said U.S. visa applications for the team would be handled in Turkey. Iran are in Group G along with New Zealand, Belgium, and Africa's Faroes, Egypt. They will be based in Tucson, Arizona for the tournament. Well, according to multiple reports, Jose Mourinho has told Benfica that he is leaving the club with a return to Real Madrid on the cards. If true, the 63-year-old would replace Alvaro Arbeloa, who took over in January on an interim basis following the sacking of Xabi Alonso. Mourinho managed Real from 2010 to 2013, winning one league title. He coached at several clubs since then, including Manchester United, Roma, and Fenerbahce. He only took over at Benfica in September. Mourinho will be tasked with reviving a sleeping giant who've gone 2 years now without a trophy. Now let's turn to the NBA playoffs, where the conference finals are beginning. In the West, Victor Wembanyama was on his game as the San Antonio Spurs earned a double overtime victory over the favorites for the title, the Oklahoma City Thunder. The Spurs, playing away from home in the first two games of the best of seven series, began brightly and had a 7-point lead at the half. Yet OKC rallied in the second half and took the game to overtime. The big French forward came into his own as he shot 3 of 3 from the field. He finished with 41 points and a staggering 24 rebounds. The Spurs were just too strong in the second period.
1: Physically, I'm feeling tired, honestly, but not as much as you would expect. Honestly, it's probably the adrenaline. It's going to come down a little bit. I'm probably going to sleep pretty well tonight.
0: Ahead of the Eastern Conference Finals, New York Knicks guard Josh Hart says the long layoff may have interrupted his team's rhythm, but acknowledged that there are also positives. The 31-year-old was speaking ahead of Game 1 of their series against the Cleveland Cavaliers century.
2: Yeah, we got to come in with toughness, physicality, energy from the jump. Obviously, that was a very tough team, two really good bigs, really good ball handlers, playmakers, scorers, then you surround them with shooters. So, I expect this.

0: Hello there, and welcome to Global Business Africa. We'll be giving you insight on Africa's business and financial markets. I'm Uche. Russia's President Vladimir Putin arrives in Beijing for a state visit to China. Kenya's nationwide transport strike over fuel price hikes is called off for a week. And delegates discuss emerging opportunities under intra-Africa trade at the Biashara Africa conference in Togo. Now, of course, Russian President Vladimir Putin has arrived in Beijing. He began his state visit to China, and this, of course, will be Putin's 25th visit to the country. The Chinese Foreign Ministry says the cooperation between the two sides is bringing tangible benefits. Here's CGTN Zhao Yunfei with more on that from Beijing Capital International Airport.
1: For deepened bilateral ties and a more stable world, Russian President Vladimir Putin has arrived in Beijing on a state visit. Earlier, Putin had said in a video remark that Russia and China have jointly promoted cooperation in the most important areas. Russia hopes for greater mutual understanding between their two peoples. Putin is visiting at the invitation of President Xi Jinping. The two will exchange views on bilateral relations, cooperation in various fields, and international and regional issues of mutual interest. Just over the weekend, the two presidents sent congratulatory letters to the 10th China-Russia Expo in the northeastern Chinese city of Harbin. President Xi said the two countries should leverage their geographical proximity and complementary advantages. China has been Russia's largest trading partner for 16 consecutive years, as the two
2: percent on diesel by a staggering 23.5%, making daily operations economically unsustainable. The shutdown forced millions to walk kilometers to work, shuttered schools, and threatened to disrupt vital supply chains. Transport operators have temporarily suspended their industrial action for 1 week to allow for negotiations with the government.
3: On behalf of the Federation of Public Transport Sector and Association of Matatu Transport Owners, mine is to urge all our membership, our drivers, our conductors, to resume operations effective immediately.
2: The suspension follows high-level government assurances to review the fuel pricing mechanism and address the economic pressures.
4: It was agreed that that there was need for negotiations between the government and the stakeholders at a high level, and that those negotiations must be undertaken within the next 1 week. That in the interceding period between now and Tuesday, 26th May of 2026, that the strike that is ongoing is suspended for a period of 1 week.
2: Kenya, which relies heavily on government-to-government fuel import deals with Gulf suppliers, has defended the price hikes as an inescapable reality

0: of global crude volatility tied to the Iran conflict. While the Treasury claims that he has already deployed a nearly $40 million stabilization fund to cushion consumers, transport operators are demanding deeper structural reforms. They want massive fuel tax cuts and a return to a free market procurement system. The country's transport alliance has made it clear that if the government fails to lower pump prices during the emergency talks, the country could face an even larger indefinite shutdown. Daniel Arap Moi, CGTN, Nairobi, Kenya.
1: Now, of course, those ongoing negotiations between the Kenyan government and stakeholders in the country's transport sector, they did yield some results. Some of the proposed changes are expected to help lower the price of diesel while increasing the price of kerosene to match the diesel rates. Well, earlier I asked Ken Gishinga, he's a chief economist at Mentoria Economics, what were the sticking points still standing in the way of a final deal?
2: It's a sense of relief, albeit a temporary sense of relief, as the strike was called off this afternoon. Obviously, the sticking point is still on the price of diesel, which, albeit has come down by 10 shillings, is still way, way, way beyond where people had expected to be. So the expectation is over the next 7 days, there'll be negotiations to try and bring that number further down.
1: I mean, how do people feel about the prospects of us seeing these prices coming down? Because the government has insisted that it has limited room for any further concessions. Of course, it points to budget pressures tied to the ongoing conflict in Iran. What options really does the government have if it wants an end to this issue over the next 7 days, especially given the current geopolitical realities?
2: Yes, the cabinet secretary for the National Treasury has tried to paint a picture of very limited options. He says of the 3.6 trillion shillings to be collected, about 1.5 is already going to debt repayment, about another 1 trillion to salaries for government workers. Then you have about 400 billion going to counties. So in a sense, you're left with very little wiggle room, even for development. Obviously, that doesn't put it life easier for the ordinary Kenyan who have had their salary, their purchasing power eroded over the last few years. So it's certainly between a rock and a hard place. I think the big discussion, I suppose the next 7 days will really be the government talking to the IMF on whether that's possible.
1: Quite interesting, bringing in the IMF there. But
2: money that's needed for public services such as roads. But really, I think everybody knows that the big elephant in the room is really the IMF. In as much as the government has tried to keep that sort of conversation out of the room, it's still the elephant in the room. Obviously, this means a tough time for Kenyans. Anytime cost of fuel goes up, cost of production goes up, and businesses get hit in two ways. Number one, their cost of production goes up. And number two, their sales go down because the purchasing power of our people is quite limited. So they get fewer clients, and sometimes they have to either lay off more people or sort of pivot more towards technology.
1: And very quickly, is this a scenario in which the government has to choose between going against the IMF versus maybe getting an IMF deal versus going against the people on the ground, the Kenyans?
2: That's a very hot potato issue that I think the government does not want to sort of phrase it in that way. But I think it's becoming increasingly clear that that's the binary that we look at these things. Obviously, the IMF going back to the 90s during the times of the structural adjustment programs got quite negative publicity, and they would not want sort of that kind of publicity to come. So I think it's being framed as whether Kenyans want money for the government to do roads and provide public services, or whether they want cheaper fuel. So it's I think to your point, it's not the correct framing of issues. I think it's really about debt repayments, which the IMF safeguards, and the livelihoods of Kenyans. And I think the more

0: that binary becomes obvious, the sort of the clearer the conversation we can have.
1: Of course, Ken Gishinga joining us there. He is the chief economist at Mentoria Economics. Well, let's shift our focus to Togo now, where the Biashara Africa 2026 gathering is currently underway in the capital, Lomé, the annual agreed trade area. Now, policymakers, investors, and business leaders gather to define ways of accelerating intra-Africa trade. Here's CGTN's Zawadi Mudibo with more on that.
2: Biashara Africa is simply a reflection of Africa's integration journey in the perspective of small, medium enterprises and young entrepreneurs. So far, 50 state parties have ratified the FCFTA agreement, and 26 of them are already trading on the preferential terms and rules of the Free Market of Africa. INTUTH has been rolled out in partnership with the Afreximbank and the African Union to ensure that SMEs, small businesses, women-led funds are able to seek funding to help them adjust to the realities of a free market for Africa. Zawadi Mudibo, CGTN, Lomé, Togo.
1: Now, despite the immense potential of the Africa Continental Free Trade Area, here in Africa, many entrepreneurs still struggle across intra-African markets. Of course, that's due to a lack of expertise in tendering, compliance to connect public decision makers, also business leaders and investors.
3: 200 kilometers north of Lomé is where a remarkable story begins, about a woman, a bar of chocolate, and an ambition that transcends borders. Belak Podzro is one of the 35 women entrepreneurs supported by the UNDP, as part of an acceleration program linked to the African Continental Free Trade Area.
4: I am one of the 35 women supported by the UNDP under the AFCFTA project. We received extensive training. It was a real adventure that propelled us forward and opened up opportunities we are seizing today. When we discovered the AFCFTA...
5: This event has no room for passion alone. It must be a platform for solutions and partnerships.
3: In the aisles of the Togo village, artisans, creators and processors display their work. Their products, fabrics, leather goods, and handmade crafts tell the story of local know-how, now seeking to shine far beyond national borders.
6: We have come, and there are 53 countries present. Perhaps one of these countries might need our raw material or our semi-finished product to use. So we are here for exchanges, to build relationships, markets, and business opportunities.
3: The agreements exist, the markets are opening up. What remains is the conviction and political goodwill, and Africa will surely be able to harness the vast opportunities and business fortunes within its resource-rich frontiers. Beryl Oro, CGTN.
1: Well, on that note, let's shift our focus and take a look at the corporate highlights this Tuesday. East Africa's biggest bank, Equity Group, has reported a 23.8% rise in profit after tax for the first quarter ending in March 2026. Now, the lender said despite a slowdown in lending, a move to cut its costs helped its bottom line and its asset base cross the $15 billion line. Now, Equity also accelerated its transition into tech, with digital transactions now accounting for about 89.5% of all activity. The bank, which already operates in about 7 markets, says that it now plans to expand to as many as 15 countries by 2030, starting with Zambia, Mozambique, and Angola. And in South Africa, the struggling retailer Pick n Pay will sell a portion of its stake in its discount store Boxer as it tries to raise funds for a multi-year turnaround plan. Now, the firm sold about 57.3 million Boxer shares, representing roughly 12.5% of the discount grocery unit and raising about $282.4 million. The retailer will still retain a controlling stake in Boxer, which it says remains central to its strategy. Of course, Pick n Pay has been trying to stabilize its

0: business after its core supermarket business saw a period of decline. It says it has seen some progress from improving its product offering and store execution. Meanwhile, Dangote Refinery says it is stepping in to help Nigeria's aviation industry, reducing the ex-depot price of Jet A1 fuel from 1,750 naira to 1,650 naira per litre. That's from about $1.27 to $1. Now, the refinery described the move as part of a broader effort to ease operational pressures on airline operators and to also ensure stable fuel supply across the country. It said it will also introduce a 30-day interest-free credit facility for marketers and airline operators, backed by bank guarantees. The refinery says the initiatives are designed to strengthen Nigeria's aviation value chain and reduce the financial burden on operators who are already grappling with elevated operating costs. And finally, Facebook owner Meta's restructuring plan kicks off this Wednesday. The firm says it intends to conduct a first wave of sweeping layoffs planned for this year, with more coming later. Now, according to a Reuters report, it plans to lay off about 10% of its global workforce, or close to 8,000 employees, in that initial round, as it seeks to dramatically reshape its inner workings around the tech. Reuters reported last month that the company was planning to lay off about 20% or more of its global workforce. And that is a look at our corporate highlights this Tuesday. And we are heading into a short break now, but still to come on the show. Zimbabwe's mining royalty policy helps to boost the country's gold reserves. And South Africa sets highest steel import duties to shield the country's struggling sector.
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2: There's more to this place than just glorious landscapes. 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Or glorious, endless salt flats. There's more to it than countries that are home to some of the deepest mines in the world.
3: There is so much more to this place, even if it is home to some of the finest diamonds on the planet.
2: So special. And we know that because this too is home. No one knows Southern Africa like we do. CGTN, see the difference.
0: Welcome back. Now, this year's Africa CEO Forum recently concluded in Rwanda's capital, Kigali. Well, CGTN's Zawadi Mudibo caught up with Shelter Afrique Development Bank CEO Tierno Habib Han, and they discussed the role of multilateral financial institutions as catalysts for Africa's private sector growth. Take a look.
4: Let's talk about multilateral financial institutions as catalysts for development on the continent. How do you see Shelter Afrique play a part in this conversation?
5: We do have different alternatives, right? So we have the traditional capital of our institutions that we mobilize from our member states and from our institutional investors. And that capital allows us to leverage basically our balance sheet multiple times, going to either capital market.

0: to issue bonds in capital markets, especially in local currency, because local currency is key to drive local development without taking on the currency risk. We also generate blended finance, which is really trying to raise concessional funding to blend with our commercial source of funding to reduce the cost of financing.
1: Concerns have been raised about international credit ratings institutions, the Moody's, the S&Ps, and it's still not clear when Africa is going to have its own credit rating mechanism, and will the multilateral institutions like yourselves begin to express faith by using those credit ratings?
0: And this is exactly why we created AMFI, the Alliance of African Multilaterals, where we can diversify our risk among all our institutions, and where we also have guarantee structures, guarantee institutions like ATD, that actually the whole community is looking to strengthen, to de-risk a lot of the investments.
1: Who do you think needs to play a bigger part in this conversation? Is it political will? Is it action from executives like yourself?
0: So I think it's important that the business people do explain to the policymakers

0: and conversation to make sure that you know the objectives that we all have assigned to ourselves are achieved.
1: Well, thank you very much. Let's keep the conversation going.
0: Sure. Thank you so much.
1: I appreciate it. Thank you.
2: Well, let's shift our focus now to Zimbabwe. The country's gold reserves have tripled in 2 years, and that's after the government began requiring mining companies to pay royalties in physical bullion instead of cash. Authorities there say that the policy has helped to underpin the ZiG currency and also ease inflationary pressures. CGTN's Farai Mwakutuya tells us more.
3: Zimbabwe's push to collect mining royalties in gold rather than cash is beginning to bolster confidence in the country's latest effort to reintroduce a local currency. The Reserve Bank of Zimbabwe has steadily increased its bullion holdings, supported by stronger global gold prices and rising local production. This has helped to support the ZiG, which has remained relatively stable against the US dollar over the past year.
4: I think it's a good start. So, you know, 1 year in or just about with the governor, I think this is definitely a good start. We need to continuously have those gold reserves audited by external auditors, and they need to continuously keep those gold reserves.
3: But despite this, the US dollar still dominates everyday transactions across much of the economy. According to official statistics, the ZiG accounts for between 30 to 40% of transactions done through the national payment system. Now, that's the official channel. That number is quite lower in the informal market. Analysts say the increase in gold reserves has yet to translate into tangible benefits for ordinary Zimbabweans, many of whom continue to rely on foreign currency for savings and trade.
5: It's quite remote at the moment for the general person to really feel the impact of the gold reserves on the market, but the build-up or the foundation for the currency locally and internationally.
3: Zimbabwe expects gold deliveries to reach a record 60 tons this year, a milestone authorities hope will strengthen reserves further and encourage wider adoption of the ZiG in the formal economy. Farai Mwakutuya, CGTN, Harare, Zimbabwe.
2: Meanwhile, in South Africa, the country has set higher import duties on certain steel products, ranging from 10% to 30%, to defend its struggling steel sector. Now, ArcelorMittal South Africa and others have shut some of their mills. Last year, the country's International Trade Administration Commission recommended that the government take emergency action to defend the sector. It proposed import duties starting at 10% on steel products. Now, these imposed duties will apply to products such as flat rolled iron or non-alloy steel, as well as bars, rods, tubes, and pipes. Now, previously, South Africa applied tariffs of 0 to up to 15% on these products. The ITAC Chief Commissioner, Aya Bonga Kawe, said the tariff rebates for processors using products such as heavy structural steel and flat steel used in electronics have also been adjusted going forward. Meanwhile, South Sudan has launched a Chinese-built air traffic management system. That marks the first time the country is fully able to manage its own airspace.
6: Our airspace is in our hands.
7: The facility was built by China Harbor Engineering Company.
8: The project was financed with a concessional loan of $200 million from China. The management system covers both upper and lower airspace above 6,000.
7: The new system is equipped with advanced radar technology, automated flight data processing, and upgraded communication networks.
9: Looking ahead, we expect to take this project as a new starting point. Work with South Sudanese partners in Sudan.
7: Due to the changes, airlines are now being advised to coordinate schedule updates directly with the South Sudan Civil Aviation Authority. Patrick Koyet, CGTN, Juba, South Sudan.
2: Well, let's go to Uganda now. The country is taking a bold step towards...
10: mean long traffic jams, crowded commutes, and polluted air. Now, Uganda is betting on a cleaner alternative. the government has launched locally made electric commutes could look like.

0: I experienced the bus is really comfortable. Having the Wi-Fi on board, it's really cozy. 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So when I compare the bus to the taxis in Kampala, honestly, I would prefer using this electric vehicle. First, I'm also contributing to the environment.
1: Search for greener transport solutions. Uganda is hoping its electric buses can help drive a cleaner urban future for its rapidly expanding population. Michael Balekesi, GTN, Kampala.
2: Business in Africa is at the crossroads. We celebrate those who are adopting and thriving despite the challenges, from grassroots to big businesses. Global Business takes you along for the ride as we track the making of a giant. Only on CGTN.
3: Welcome back. Now, geopolitical shocks and the weaponization of the U.S. dollar have exposed weaknesses in the traditional financial system. As a result, the search for a reliable financial anchor is now speeding up. And that search is front and center at the 2026 Tsinghua PBCSF Global Finance Forum in China, where experts are now discussing what is being called China's financial security dividend. CGTN's He Jingyi reports.
4: Weaponized currencies, disrupted supply chains, a global financial system cracking under geopolitical pressure. As markets search for a reliable anchor, a new blueprint is emerging here in Chengdu. At a finance forum hosted by Tsinghua University, top economic minds are tackling this changing landscape by zeroing in on one powerful concept, China's financial security dividend.
5: When there are a lot of geopolitical risks, of course, the world is looking for a safe haven. Yeah? And I'm pretty sure if China is able to play this role and can win the trust of many of the other countries, especially emerging economies. And we like that we have a diversification in the sense that we have more countries actually to take a role in order to make sure that the world is a safe place.
4: This demand for diversification is rapidly upgrading global infrastructure. To avoid the risks of unilateral dollar sanctions, developing nations urgently need alternative channels. China is providing exactly that through its cross-border interbank payment system, or CIPS, which is now processing record volumes and offering a crucial liquidity buffer.
6: At minimum, access to alternative payment rails that reduce exposure to dollar system sanction risk. Access to emergency liquidity through the PBOC swap line network, which has served as a crisis buffer for several developing economies like Argentina, for example, reducing currency mismatch risk in trade finance, where bilateral settlements is available.
4: But the true foundation of this resilient financial order lies in the real economy. China's booming exports of solar panels, EVs, and lithium B means direct access to this vital supply chain.
7: The loss of U.S. dollar credibility and the push for monetary reform are driven by a mismatch in the current global economic and monetary structures. China now accounts for over 30% of global manufacturing, while U.S. industries have become hollowed out.
4: This highlights a structural difference in financial governance. Observers note that compared to highly financialized markets, China's model directs capital to prioritize industrial development and supply chain stability, a strategy aimed at navigating global economic fluctuations.
6: The China model, and just for my own little understanding, has kept finance more explicitly subordinate to industrial and development objectives. Credit allocation is guided by state priorities. In general, capital markets are more regulated in China than in other parts of the world. And financial sector growth has not been allowed to dominate GDP in the way it did in the US or Anglo-Saxon model of finance in the 1990s and the year 2000.
8: As the world navigates profound uncertainty, the demand for fair and sustainable financial system is rising. By anchoring its global payment infrastructure within its real economy, China is translating its development into global security dividends. 何俊毅 CGTN 成都四川 province。
3: Well, let's now get an update on that strike at Samsung. The tech giant is now facing growing pressure from its workers as wage talks with its labor unions remain deadlocked. Now, that dispute has raised concerns about possible disruptions at one of the world's most important semiconductor producers, with the Republic of Korea government also stepping in to push both sides towards a deal. Shane Hum reports from Seoul.
9: Samsung Electronics and its labor union remain locked in a tense dispute over wages and bonuses, despite entering a second consecutive day of negotiations. At the heart of the standoff is the question of how employees should share in the company's profits, particularly as global demand for AI-related chips continues to surge. The union is calling for higher performance bonuses, greater transparency in the way those bonuses are calculated, and the removal of a long-standing cap on incentive pay.Samsung says it is open to improving compensation packages, but argues that the union's demands would place a significant financial burden on the company and could constrain future investment in research, manufacturing facilities, and any prolonged disruption could place additional strain on semiconductor supply chains already facing intense pressure from booming AI demand.The Republic of Korea government is also warning that a strike could have wider economic consequences, as semiconductors remain one of the country's most employees' greater bargaining power than ever before. With both sides still appearing far apart on several key demands, uncertainty continues to grow over whether Samsung can avoid a strike later this week at a particularly critical moment for the global semiconductor industry. Shane Hom, CGTN, Seoul.
3: Now, China's Ministry of Commerce, together with five other government departments, has now introduced a new set of measures which are aimed at upgrading the country's departure tax refund policy and also boosting inbound consumption. Now, it is dubbed the Departure Tax Refund 2.0. The initiative expands the coverage of tax refund stores, streamlines customs procedures, and also introduces paperless processing to make the system more convenient for international travelers. Here's Dai Kiai with more on that.
10: The tax refund is a very good initiative. It encourages to buy more and you save some money.
11: 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Yeah, it's very good.
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13: 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And the benefit of having the tax refund is that you get a little bit back at the end.
14: Standing here in one of Beijing's busiest shopping districts, you see overseas visitors almost everywhere you look. And one big reason bringing them here is China's departure tax refund policy.
15: Simply put, it allows eligible foreign travelers to get back the value-added tax on purchases made in China before they leave the country.
14: 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Now the process is simple. First, you need to make sure you bring your ID document, invoices, application forms provided by shops you go, and your credit card for pre-authorization. After you sign a consent form, the refund amount can be returned on the spot here.
15: Before departure, travelers only need to present their unused goods to customs for inspection and submit the verified documents after passing through airport security. That means less hassle and more time for shopping. And now, international visitors can expect even more improvements and convenience upgrades to China's departure tax refund system.
16: 2.0 版政策提出了八条。
17: The upgraded policy introduces 8 practical measures designed to make tax refunds easier,faster and more convenient for travelers. Building on previous policies, the new measures focus on expanding tax refund stores, reducing waiting times at ports, promoting paperless and standardized processing, improving the inbound consumption environment, and strengthening the shopping in China brand.
15: Under the new upgrades, more stores will offer tax refunds. Starting July 1st, refunds under 10,000 yuan will mainly face random checks, helping speed up clearance.Travelers will also be able to claim refunds at different departure ports, and the process will gradually go paperless.
18: 离境退税呢，应该说是一个国际通行的激励消费的。
19: Departure tax refunds are a widely adopted international policy used.

0: used to encourage overseas consumption. In recent years, China has expanded opening up measures in the consumer sector, including visa-free entry, easier payment services, and more convenient tax refund policies. These efforts are aimed at attracting more overseas visitors, boosting their spending in China, and enhancing the global appeal of the Chinese consumer market.
1: For years, tax refunds were often seen as just another airport procedure, but in China, they're becoming part of the shopping experience itself, and that may also reflect a broader push in how the country engages with the world.
2: On that note, let's take a look at commodity markets. And like other markets, commodities are still trying to find a new direction following the latest developments. Of course, oil prices dropped by more than 1% after U.S. President Donald Trump said that he had paused a planned attack on Iran, suffered from 3 years of conflict.
3: Images may appear to be identical, but looks can be deceiving. The difference is not always obvious. It has to be discovered. There are always different sides to a story. We put the focus on the details. To see more, to understand better. CGTN. See the difference.
2: Now, where overflowing markets are telling two very different stories. Bumper harvests have driven cereal prices to rock bottom, and that's brought relief to families who are struggling with food costs. But on the other hand, for farmers and traders, the price collapse is now turning plenty into pain. CGTN's Wanja Mungai has more.
4: In the lush maize fields near Pitoa in northern Cameroon, this year's rainy season has delivered a bountiful harvest. But amid the agricultural success, celebration is muted. Prices have collapsed, worrying producers and traders across the region.
5: The fall in cereal prices this year can be attributed to last year's high agricultural output. In the past, particularly around 2024, a sack of maize cost between 25,000 and 26,000 CFA francs. But this year, the harvest was bountiful and prices have plummeted. There is now a lot of stock for very few buyers. This situation is having a direct impact on us as traders, as we are no longer able to make a profit.
4: Cross-border buyers who normally stock up from Cameroon have stayed away, citing their own strong harvests. Local producers are trapped between selling cheap or watching their grain rot in storage. This also means farmers are struggling to recoup their initial investment.
5: We are currently at the market, and this year the situation is really difficult. A sharp drop in prices has been observed since the beginning of October, as soon as the harvests began. I think this is due to an imbalance between supply and demand. What's more, our partners in neighboring countries are placing far fewer orders for cereals than before. This is what really explains this fall in prices.
4: However, at the consumer level, the mood is one of relief. For Hama Adama Karimu, he can now afford enough food to last his family a month and also set aside some rice as seed.
6: As a father, I came to Pitoa Market today to buy cereals, as prices are more affordable this year for us as heads of households. I was able to buy two sacks of paddy rice for 14,000 CFA francs. Once husked, these two sacks can yield around 50 kgs of edible rice. So I think that this year, prices are affordable for both heads of households and people on modest incomes, unlike in previous years.
4: As households rejoice at the lower prices, producers and traders fear for the long-term damage. A stark reminder that in agriculture, abundance can sometimes bring its own crisis. Wanja Mungai, CGTN.
2: Well, let's go to Sudan, where the government is intensifying its efforts to revive the agricultural sector, which of course has suffered from 3 years of conflict now. Now, the war between Sudan's army and the paramilitary rapid support forces has devastated food production. It has triggered the world's largest hunger crisis in the country. Efforts have been ongoing to address that problem at a national level with a more aggressive

0: plan now being considered. CGTN's David Mbithi with more on that.
1: The impact of the conflict in Sudan has been felt across all sectors, triggering one of the world's largest hunger crises, according to the Food and Agriculture Organization. Sudan's vital agricultural heartland of El Gezira State suffered catastrophic damage in the first year of fighting, as armed groups looted farm machinery, destroyed irrigation infrastructure, and flooded agricultural lands.
2: Sudan, haqiqa, waqi'.
3: Many agricultural projects were disrupted, impacting some of the country's agriculturally productive states. The looting of farmers' assets, including machinery and equipment, the destruction of agricultural projects, and the loss of crop stocks have all cast a long shadow over the agricultural sector, both rain-fed and irrigated.
1: It's been more than a year since the National Army recaptured much of Central Sudan from the RSF, pushing them out of El Gezira State and setting the stage for a slow recovery in the once thriving food basket region. The government is now seeking to inject fresh impetus into that initiative with the unveiling of a new ambitious plan to cultivate more than 20 million acres in the upcoming planting season. This is meant to ensure the nation does not go hungry as the three-year conflict takes its toll on food production and distribution systems.
4: The plan for the summer season covers 25 million acres, of which 2 million acres are irrigated and 23 million acres are rain-fed. We aim to cultivate approximately 14 million acres of maize, while millet will cover less than 2 million acres.
1: And the government is working closely with the Sudanese Agricultural Bank to realize this objective.
3: This season, we aim to finance 40% of the Ministry of Agriculture's extension plan. The ministry targets the cultivation of 25 million acres this summer, and the Agricultural Bank has prepared a plan to finance approximately 10 million acres.
1: Apart from boosting agricultural production, authorities say they are working to address the lingering challenge of limited storage facilities to cut down on substantial post-harvest losses in the vital sector. However, external factors, including the disruption of shipping routes like the closure of the Strait of Hormuz, are proving more challenging to address. David Mbithi, CGTN.
0: And before we leave it today, here's a quick look at the currency market. Now, the U.S. dollar was firmer this Tuesday. It was supported by hawkish Fed expectations and also persistent uncertainty surrounding the U.S.-Iran talks. As a result, most emerging market currencies weakened against a higher dollar. And traders are saying that the longer this conflict continues, the greater the probability that African currencies will succumb to pressure or any other further shocks to the global economy that might undermine economic confidence and also risk appetite going forward. Well, that is it for this edition of Global Business Africa. Remember, you can send your feedback to the contacts on your screen. You can also follow us on our various digital media platforms. From me, Ucheo Koronkwo, and the rest of the team, thanks for watching.

0: Russian President Vladimir Putin arrives in China for a state visit as the two countries mark the 30th anniversary of their strategic partnership. The World Health Organization warns the Ebola outbreak may be spreading faster than first believed. More than 130 dead, hundreds of suspected cases in Central Africa. And here in the U.S., heartbreak and heroism after a deadly shooting at San Diego's largest mosque. Among the victims, a father of eight. Hello, everyone, and thank you for joining us. I'm Asiye Namdar in Washington. Russian President Vladimir Putin is in China for a two-day state visit. He was met by Foreign Minister Wang Yi. Putin will hold a series of talks with President Xi Jinping and other top Chinese officials. In a video address before the trip, Putin said China and Russia are working to boost political, economic, and defense ties. CGTN's Wang Mengjie starts off our coverage.
1: During the visit, Chinese President Xi Jinping and President Putin exchanged views on bilateral ties, cooperation in various fields, as well as international and regional issues of common interest. For more details, let's take a listen.
2: Over recent years, under the strategic guidance of President Xi Jinping and President Putin, the China-Russia Comprehensive Strategic Partnership of Coordination for a New Era has enjoyed sound, steady, and in-depth development with expanding cooperation in various fields. Tangible benefits for the two countries and two peoples, and important contribution to maintaining global strategic stability and upholding international fairness and justice. This year marks the 30th anniversary of the establishment of China-Russia Strategic Partnership of Coordination, the 25th anniversary of the signing of the China-Russia Treaty of Good Neighborliness and Friendly Cooperation, and the year to kick-start events of the China-Russia Years of Education. The two sides will take this opportunity to continue deepening and elevating relations between China and Russia so as to inject more stability and positive energy to the world.
1: Bilateral trade accounted for about $228 billion in 2025. And the ongoing China-Russia Expo, which is held in northeast China's Heilongjiang province, is another example that witnesses bilateral trade and economic cooperation. Meanwhile, mutual visa-free policies have also boosted bilateral exchanges. Closer cooperation have also expanded in fields such as music and arts. This year is also the beginning of the China-Russia Years of Education, which is expected to further boost the bilateral exchanges on education and people-to-people exchanges.
0: Well, for more on Putin's state visit, let's bring in geopolitical analyst Eugene Chesovsky, and he joins us from here in Washington. Eugene, what will you be looking for from President Putin's state visit to China?
3: Well, I think this is an important timing for this visit, obviously coming on the heels of President Trump's visit to China recently. We have the ongoing dynamics of the war in Iran, the war in Ukraine, as well as bilateral Russia-China ties. So tied to all of those, I'll be paying attention to any concrete deals, particularly in the energy sector, especially with some of the disruptions that we've been seeing out of the Strait of Hormuz, and how that fits within the broader growing relationship between Russia and China.
0: Yeah, and you mentioned Iran. I mean, how are China and Russia positioning themselves, if you will, diplomatically on this crisis?
3: Sure. So I think both countries have been active, obviously, with Iran. Both countries have strong relations with Iran. There's been delegations. There's been diplomatic visits. I think China, more so than Russia, has been playing at least a quiet mediating role. So that's certainly an element that, the U.S. sees as having some influence over the course of the negotiations as they're ongoing or have hit somewhat of a stalemate. So that will be very important to see how that translates into diplomatic at 10 to 12 years. That's when Russia-China ties really expanded, particularly after the start of the Ukraine conflict and, the deepening divide between Russia and the West. So I think, we've seen these countries, as I've said, their economic ties have been growing. They do certainly collaborate diplomatically to some extent in the security sphere, although there's, different kind of nuances there. So overall, I wouldn't call it necessarily an alliance.
4: The volume of our economy is both growing. I think that the meeting between our president, Vladimir Putin, and Xi Jinping will improve the relationship

0: we want to export deer meat, Russian vodka, wild berries, wood materials.
1: It's our second time in this exhibition. In Harbin, 2 years ago, President Vladimir Putin also was here. Today, we come here with new collection. We have many partners in China.
2: In this 55,000 square meter exhibition hall, goods and business deals are moving at an incredible speed. The expo is not even halfway through, yet many exhibitors have already reported selling out all their products. People of both countries are proving the theme with real action and spending power. Trust, cooperation, and win-win. Le Daxin, CGTN, Harbin, Heilongjiang Province.
3: So ahead, an update on that aid flotilla trying to reach Gaza, plus the UN Security Council meets on the conflict in the Middle East. We have a live report when we come back.
4: Whether it's about your education, the home you live in, or the items you buy, your money has a story to tell. Because every business story is a human story.Global Business.

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1: The world's currencies are more connected than ever before. The mechanisms that drive the economy are universal. Money moves markets. We explain these trends and show you how the cash in your pocket can have a wide-reaching effect. Because money makes the world go round.

0: Grief and loss in San Diego one day after two teens opened fire inside the city's largest mosque. Three people were killed, including a security guard and father of eight. The 17 and 18-year-old suspects were later found dead from self-inflicted gunshot wounds. Alistair Barberstock is live for us in San Diego. Alistair, police say evidence left behind points to a hate crime.
1: Well, you're absolutely right, SCA. Here in San Diego, police are investigating hate crime, and that is for two specific pieces of evidence which have been revealed so far. The first was a piece of hate speech scrawled across one of the weapons used to commit this shooting, and the second was a suicide note found around the bodies of the two shooters, which brought up themes of racial pride and racial superiority. So the community here is absolutely in shock following this event. And it's a community which has numbers in their thousands here in San Diego and from very diverse backgrounds. We have Africans, we have Arabs, we have Iranians, we have Pakistanis, people from all across the Muslim world, as well as a great number of US convertees to Islam. So it's the largest mosque in the San Diego area, and one which has been rocked in the wake of this. And a lot has been said about, in particular, one of the victims, the security guard, who, despite losing his own life in preventing these shooters from entering the mosque, nevertheless probably saved far many more.
2: I truly know in my heart from knowing that man that he was sacrificed.

0: sacrificing his life and took that bullet knowing that I'd rather take it than the kids. And that is what makes me emotional.
1: So in the wake of this, it's been something which has been very shocking for the community. The centre remains closed as the authorities continue their investigation, and the hopes are that it will reopen tomorrow or in the coming days.
2: Yeah, shocking and heartbreak, not just for the people of San Diego, but there are also implications across the country.
1: Well, they're absolutely right. The reverberations will be across the country, and a lot has been said about how this might have been prevented. Indeed, the mayor of San Diego, Todd Gloria, was booed here when he appeared in the wake of this tragedy yesterday to make a statement. And a lot of the Muslim community who I've spoken to here say that his administration has not done enough consistently over the course of his term to protect them from events just like this one, and that far more could have been done in the wake of this. So it's something which is now coming too little, too late for the Muslim community here in San Diego. But the reverberations, as I mentioned, will be going across the country from local to state to federal level. Security concerns will be now heightened around Muslim sites as fears of further acts of Islamophobia are now feared in this country. And particularly one of this country's leading Muslim politicians, Zoran Mandami, the mayor of New York, has expressed his horror at this act and has pledged to increase deployments of security forces around Muslim community and religious sites in New York in particular. So reverberations certainly coming across the United States. But as I mentioned, it's too little, too late here in San Diego. Three people have already died. The authorities are continuing their investigations, and the local community and the city of San Diego as a whole now have to come to terms with what happened on Monday.
2: All right, Alistair, thank you for that update. Vice President J.D. Vance says U.S. remains locked and loaded to restart a military campaign against Iran if an agreement is not reached with Tehran. The comments come just one day after President Trump told reporters he called off a major attack at the 11th hour at the request of Arab allies in the Persian Gulf. Mitch McCann joins us now with the latest. Mitch, the president spoke more today. What did he have to say?
3: Yeah, hi, RCA from New York. Essentially, Donald Trump reiterated that Truth Social post he made on Monday, where he said he was about to authorize a resumption of American strikes, but that he held off after being asked to do so by Qatar, Saudi Arabia and the UAE, because those countries felt that a deal acceptable to Washington could soon be reached with Iran. Now, Donald Trump today talked about what he believes is an overwhelming military success, what he said before. He said, if I left today, it would take them 25 years to rebuild, but we're not leaving, essentially wanting to say that he didn't want to leave it up to a future president to deal with the situation concerning Iran, and that he was dealing with it despite the backlash here domestically for Donald Trump. A lot of Americans very unhappy that this war continues, in many ways, because of the inflationary pressures on many Americans, inflation up to 3.8%. On the Iranian side, it's been reported that Tehran, in its latest proposal, is seeking the lifting of sanctions, the release of frozen funds. It wants an end to the U.S. marine blockade, and it even wants reparations for the damage that has been caused during this conflict. Now, here's Donald Trump speaking a little earlier today, and just to note, he's speaking outside the construction of this new ballroom in Washington, D.C., where there is a lot of construction going on behind him. Take a listen.
4: Striking Iran. You said you were going to attack. Did you have planes in the air?
5: I was an hour away. We were all set to go. You're talking about yesterday.
4: Yes.
5: We were going to be striking very, it would have been happening right now. Yeah, it was all done. The boats, the ships are all loaded. They're loaded to the brim. And we were all set to start.
3: Donald Trump speaking a little earlier today there in Washington. It's important to note, as you mentioned at the top, the RCA, J.D. Vance, the vice president, also spoke to reporters today, and he said it's important to note that the U.S. is negotiating in good faith here. He said that was illustrated by how many trips U.S. envoys have made to the Middle East to continue negotiations. But he said there are two ways out of this. One is more strikes on Iran, and the other is for Iran to come to the table and agree to a deal.
2: And Mitch, what's happening at the UN Security Council?

0: Yeah, well, the UN Security Council was meeting right here in New York at the moment. Now, this meeting was called, SEA, by the UAE after a drone, it says, came from an Iraqi territory, targeted its nuclear power plant. Now, the UAE Defence Ministry believes, according to reports from AP, that the strike came from Iraqi territory, which may imply that it was launched by Iranian-backed militias. But we'll be listening carefully in the next few moments to see if the UAE provides any more information as to who was responsible for this. Ultimately, the drone hit a generator outside the power plant perimeter, causing no radiation or any major damage. But of course, this could have been a very different story. So that'll be discussed in the next few moments here where I am at the United Nations.
1: All right, Mitch, thank you so much for that update. An aid flotilla bound for Gaza has reportedly been intercepted by Israeli forces. Organizers say 48 ships were raided. Some 400 activists on board were detained. It happened in international waters off the coast of Cyprus. Israel says the operation was carried out to prevent what it calls any breach of the lawful naval blockade on Gaza. Live streams from on board the vessel, show Israeli commandos boarding the ships. Organizers also allege cameras were destroyed during the operation. A similar flotilla was intercepted by Israeli forces near Crete back in April, triggering outrage from multiple countries who call it a blatant violation of international and humanitarian law. The World Health Organization is voicing new concerns about the deadly Ebola outbreak in the Democratic Republic of Congo. The disease may be spreading faster than first thought. CGTN's Walter Morris has more.
2: Tons of medical supplies are on the way to the Democratic Republic of Congo as health officials try to contain a deadly Ebola outbreak. Tuesday, the World Health Organization convened an emergency committee days after declaring a public health emergency of international concern.
3: I did not do this lightly. I did it in accordance with Article 12 of the International Health Regulations after consulting the ministers of health of both countries and because I'm deeply concerned about the scale and speed of the epidemic.
2: The World Health Organization says a rare strain of the virus spread for weeks undetected across a densely populated area in Eastern Democratic Republic of Congo, and limited testing led to delays identifying the outbreak. The WHO says the virus spreads through direct contact with bodily fluids from infected people or animals, and it has a fatality rate of about 50%.
3: MIC is caused by Bundibujo, a virus, a species of Ebola virus, for which there are no vaccines or therapeutics. In the absence of a vaccine, there are many other measures countries, of course, can take to stop the spread of this virus and save lives, even without medical countermeasures, including risk communication and community engagement.
2: The WHO emergency meeting on Tuesday comes in response to more than 130 suspected deaths and 500 suspected cases linked to the outbreak. On Tuesday, the German Health Ministry confirmed a U.S. citizen who contracted Ebola in the Democratic Republic of Congo will be treated in Berlin. They say the American missionary will be admitted to a special isolation ward. World health officials say it will take months to develop and distribute a vaccine for the strain.
4: It would take 2 months for it to be available. But we hope, because I don't think that in 2 months we will be done with this outbreak, because we still don't know the spread, and it's already in two provinces and in two very difficult provinces.
2: Walter Morris, CGTN, Washington.
1: U.S. health officials have issued quarantine orders for two passengers who were on board that cruise ship at the center of the Hanta virus outbreak. They're among 18 people being monitored at a specialized unit in Nebraska. Officials say the move is precautionary amid concerns over a rare strain of this virus. 16 other passengers are being asked to remain at the facility until the end of the month. The WHO says there have been 11 cases linked to the cruise, including 3 deaths. Coming up, China and Europe teaming up to unlock the mysteries of space weather with a joint satellite mission.
5: You might think you are better informed in an information age. The fact is, people are more often misled by misinformation. 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And data poverty shuts out many. We at CGTN are committed to transcending the information gap and the digital divide. CGTN, bridging nations and civilizations. 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
1: China and Europe have jointly developed a mission to study space weather. The goal is to help scientists better understand how solar activity affects our planet. CGTN's Wu Lei has the details.
6: Lifting off, a Vega C rocket was launched from the French Guiana this Tuesday, sending the SMILE satellite into orbit. SMILE, isn't that a lovely name for a satellite? To understand how SMILE is going to study the interaction between the Earth and the solar wind from the sun, I came to the National Space Science Center and spoke with some engineers.
7: The SMILE satellite is the first to conduct panoramic imaging of Earth's magnetosphere. The satellite is in a highly elliptical orbit, with one orbit taking approximately 50 plus hours, during which more than 40 hours are spent photographing and observing at apogee.
6: After the successful launch this Tuesday, engines and solar panels will further power the SMILE satellite into a highly elliptical orbit.
8: SMILE needs to undergo 42 days of orbit transfer before reaching its final orbit. The payload will be officially powered on and after another 2 months of on-orbit testing. So in total, it will take about 3 months. We will receive the scientific data.
6: SMILE was first proposed in 2015 as a collaborative mission between China and Europe. After more than 10 years of designing, developing, building, and testing, SMILE is now in orbit. Earlier, I traveled to Shanghai and spoke with some engineers who were in charge of assembling this satellite.
9: The primary scientific objective is to perform global imaging of the large-scale structures in Earth's space environment using soft X-ray and ultraviolet bands, revealing the processes and evolutionary patterns of solar wind magnetosphere interaction.
6: Scientists have installed 4 scientific payloads on the SMILE satellite. The European Space Agency is in charge of the payload module, while the platform module is under responsibility of Chinese Academy of Sciences.
10: What makes SMILE even more special is that we have 2 imagers on board, and this is the first time that this is being done for these kind of missions.
6: So why does this matter to us on the ground?
11: Because the solar storms can knock out power grids and satellites, affecting our daily lives. By studying the powerful connection between the sun and Earth, the SMILE satellite will help scientists predict space weather and protect our technology here on Earth.
6: This is the first task-level deep collaboration between Chinese Academy of Sciences and European Space Agency.
12: From system concepts to engineering reality, I evolved with this project.
6: To reach higher orbit, these engineers had to reduce the weight of structure parts, updated their designs and structures to make the best use of the material and function of the satellite.
13: Through 10 rounds of optimization, we minimized the form factor while ensuring the structure met all qualification requirements.
11: In a world where cooperation is key to tackling some of the universal challenges, SMILE is a perfect example of how people can achieve more together.
6: Besides SMILE, China and Europe have forged a continuous partnership in space exploration. Notable collaborations include the 2024 launch of the Swarm satellite with France to study gamma ray bursts, China's Chang'e 6 mission that carried payloads from ESA, as well as France and Italy, while lunar samples from Chinese missions have been shared with the European scientific community. More scientific cooperation can be expected in the future deep space missions. Wu Lei, CGTN, Beijing and Shanghai.

0: wish music and love. We wish politicians will learn how to hear each other.
1: We, it's exactly our mission to promote this general view of the world as the culture being belonging to the whole world.
2: Hello and welcome to World Insight with me, Tian Wei. At the invitation of Chinese President Xi Jinping, Russian President Vladimir Putin will pay a state visit to China from May the 19th to the 20th, his 25th visit to the country. Bilateral relations have reached a truly unprecedented level. President Putin of Russia said on Tuesday in a video address ahead of the visit. According to the Chinese Foreign Ministry, though, the two presidents will exchange views on bilateral ties, cooperation in various fields, along with international and regional issues of mutual interest. Beyond high-level politics, deep cultural and people-to-people exchanges have always been the bedrock of this relationship. This cultural harmony brings back fond memories of my previous exclusive conversation with Russian maestro Valery Gergiev at the iconic Mariinsky Theater.
0: The city where I grew up is surrounded by very high mountains, very high, more than 5,000 meters is quite high. And even being a child, I was able to enjoy and to be close to wild nature. Really close. Mm-hmm. From our balcony window, you see the great mountain, which is 5,600. And to the left, another one, where there's good, you see sunlight, and then you see this snowy, this beautiful, many, many other, a little lower, so the mountains. That gives you a maybe more sensitive understanding of what kind of beautiful world we inherited, so our generations.
2: Or the grandness of the world, yeah?
0: Yes, and one thinks how to, let's say, pass it to our children, grandchildren. So I'm not panicking, I'm not saying we have to save planet, but the beauty of the world and the power of nature is playing enormous role. And you cannot learn it through mobile telephone. No. It's not.
2: Sometimes the rhythm of the nature, the rhythm of the childhood plays a huge role in all of us, isn't it?
0: Well, I remember things when I was 9, 10 years old. I remember first concerts. I remember even the words, even the voice of a woman, a lady, who was narrating. She was before the performance explaining to us, to children, to kids, what is the music like and who is the composer, what is the story behind this composition. I was probably 8 or 9 years old. These words I remember. I remember how she looked. I remember her name. Then I met maybe millions of people. Well, I don't remember everything, but the first childhood, they are so strong and they're always with us.
2: How much do we understand our own culture?
0: Well, I can say I wish we here in Russia learn more about Chinese culture, especially ancient culture. I wish we keep our knowledge of European or North American or South American, which is very different. But I think we don't know enough about, it's in a way a little bit mysterious culture, because of language, because of a certain, let's say, combination of very important religion, very important literature, history, very important music, paintings. Some paintings go back 500 or nearly 700, 800 years.

0: tells you a lot. But I wish we have opportunity to pass it to our children, and they pay much more attention and spend much more time to understand. Mm. The power of English language is big. We are talking in English now, but somehow I predict the world will continue to change, and many important parts of the world will call for more attention to their own rich history. And I stress it about China. It's such a huge history. We know certain things, and I was in at least in maybe 12, maybe 15 cities in China. I still feel it's not enough. And I want to go back to Xi'an, for example, mm-hmm. and to see these warriors standing, because it's so hypnotic. Mm-hmm. So I was there just watching, not talking to anyone next to me, mm-hmm. just
1: watching them.
0: Watching, and this the breadth of history through these hundreds and hundreds of years is so embracing you. So, We can learn from our culture. In St. Petersburg, we are celebrating now only 320 years. It's a young city. But it is not only Russian culture. It's one of the most beautiful Italian cities, mm-hmm. St. Petersburg.
1: Yes.
0: The great Italian architects, Quarenghi, Rossi, Rastrelli, these are legendary names for Italy. But St. Petersburg, the beauty of the city is very much to do with it. Even our Mariinsky historical architect, Kavos, is also Italian. But we also know that in Moscow, which is much older city, mm-hmm. There are many, many events which are well documented. So we learn it from Russian history and Russian operas. Boris Godunov, oh, you see, I learned history. Prince Igor, you learn history. Great opera, Kovanshchina. Of Mussorgsky. It's a lot about history, and not only history of Russia, it's also history of Europe altogether. Mm. I think it is wonderful opportunity to learn.
1: You are very good in bringing different cultures to your performances. I remember when you were performing in China, you brought to the very first piece a Chinese repertoire, and it won applause from the audience. Actually, it was one of those revolutionary ones. But actually, when you played it, it feels like so international. So how is it like to select your repertoires during your performance in China?
0: It is important to stress that great composers expressing the most wonderful, beautiful, sensitive, emotional, sometimes very expressive characters of their own nature, of their own culture, of their own people. That's why the power of Verdi is not only flourishing in Italy. We perform here 15 different operas of Verdi every season, and public is ecstatic, happy. The power of German musical tradition, which be Beethoven, or Bach, or Brahms, there are many. So it's in display all the time. We have 10 operas of Wagner. So we go deep into the culture of another nation. But the power of composer is to break the borders. So there are no borders. You can say now, oh, this is European Union, or this is non-European Union. Music doesn't know this. Music doesn't understand border. The language we speak is also very powerful, goes across the borders. But music, more than anything else, doesn't need translation. It goes into your heart, it goes into your brain, but also into your emotional world. That's why nothing can destroy the power of music, and music unites. Doesn't separate people, brings them together. And this is what probably is needed today, even more than diplomacy.
1: How much do you have to go into that culture?

0: culture in order to learn. You know, when you play the Chinese pieces, how much do you need to learn? And how would you observe from the audience whether they really get it, your interpretation? What was it like of those moments, you know?
1: Look, first of all, I am lucky to have wonderful musicians working with me. I will start with my orchestra, the Mariinsky Theater.
0: Well, very diplomatic answer, I'm saying.
1: But conductor is not playing, he's not even screaming, not singing. He makes some strange gestures. It's a little unusual to see. Why? Because he has to provoke, he has to build from the power of these 100 musicians a little miracle. When a little miracle.
0: Every time.
1: Every time, unfortunately, you really have no forgiveness. You have to create a little miracle. Public feels it immediately, because public also feels if it's a little bit. What is our enemy number one? Boredom. Boring means is not what composer wanted. No, great composers. If we know Bach, sorry, but Bach is more than 300 years ago. Oh, so how his music survived? Because it's deep, it's beautiful, it's strong, it's very smart, but not boring. It doesn't put you to sleep, it wakes you up. The same with Beethoven, the same with Italians, the same with French, the same with Russians.
0: But you have your own spice.
1: Well, when I see the music in front of me, the first look, it takes maybe 10 seconds, 20 seconds, you see more or less the character of writing. So it can be Chinese, it can be Japanese, it can be American, but you see, because the system, the education we all have, helps us to go quick into the point. What is, oh, this is the main motif, okay? Oh, this is another tempo, okay? Oh, this is a triumph. And this is a moment of quietness. And this is maybe a moment of happiness. You have to figure out immediately our professional, let's say, duty is to not to upset composer. Yes, composer lived 200 or 300 years ago, but our conscience helps to find the way that you think, oh, this is what composer wanted. Then you can tell colleagues, you play fantastically well, but maybe composer wanted it a little bit more quietly played, or maybe a little bit more energetic. So they start to think, oh, energetic, okay, so they start to play. So this is always a balance between what you already achieved and what you have to achieve yet in the next 20 or 30 or 40 minutes. And this is what makes conductor sometimes an important figure, sometimes. He's an ambassador from the kingdom of composer to the orchestra and through the orchestra to the public. And public can be millions and millions of people.
0: Our world is changing very fast. It's not like whether you like the speed or not. We are all being swirled into something that we do not know yet. So as an artist right now, how much do you see you can play your role?
1: I learned one thing. No matter what happens, all of us have to do what we have to do. If I forget I'm a musician, I will be somehow punished. I'm not talking about physical punishment or any other sort of, but you don't have to forget what is your mission or who are you as being born musician, or maybe you want to be a politician, well, but then you lose something. And I try not to forget it, not for 1 second. And to play music, no matter French or Russian or Chinese or German, Austrian, American, it will stay one of my priorities for sure. And probably second point, you never know who is in the hall. Sometimes you come to a small city, but you'd give a concert, you think, oh, it's not Beijing or it's not Moscow, it's a small city. You have to respect your public, even if you don't know one person. But you have to think, because Johann Sebastian Bach maybe the greatest, one of the greatest ever musicians, composers, went by foot many, many miles to listen to a great player playing organ, the great instrument. But Mr. Buxtehude was his name, much less significant figure today, but then he was a star. And Bach walked maybe 10 miles, no cars, no flights, no telephones, just to listen to a great master. Then Bach grew so much that nobody compares them. But Buxtehude did not know there was this boy.
0: You never know what kind of seeds you're planting.
1: Correct. And we wish music can help. We wish politicians will learn how to hear each other. At this point, they, with the exception of few, they don't. They think they hear each other inside one block. But inside one block, they hear each other, but somehow one voice is heard all the time and other voices heard not so often or not so regularly. Then comes so-called another block or third block, and we only can pray and wish for quicker recovery for our world. But musicians cannot play together if they don't hear. If you come like this, there is no orchestra. There will be a chaos. So the main and powerful symbol of being a musician is you hear. You hear someone else playing, sometimes 100 playing, but everyone plays, you look at the music, but you hear everything, smallest thing, hear and react. This is what the world needs to become a decently good ensemble, orchestra.
0: I like that.
1: This is the most powerful wish, most powerful symbol of future success, to come together and hear each other. You cannot ignore Chinese voice. You cannot ignore Russian voice. You cannot ignore Europe. You cannot ignore North America. But you cannot ignore. You can say, I disagree. But ignore doesn't work.
2: Each day, there are millions of stories. Each one can open new perspectives, new possibilities. Wherever you look, we are there. To see, discover, explore. We put the pieces together to find what really matters to you. All around the world, all around the clock. Our reporters are at home across the globe. 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See the difference.
3: You might think you are better informed in an information age. 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See the difference.
4: 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And it's a great deal of praise being placed upon the security guard in particular for his role in preventing what could have been a far greater tragedy.
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6: 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The goal is to help scientists better understand how solar activity affects our planet. 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

0: French Guiana this Tuesday, sending the Smile satellite into orbit. Smile, isn't that a lovely name for a satellite? From Chinese missions have been shared with the European scientific community. More scientific cooperation can be expected in the future deep space missions. Wu Lei, CGTN, Beijing and Shanghai.
1: And that is the world today. Thank you for watching. I'm Asiye Namdar in Washington. Global business comes up at the top of the hour. And for more news anytime, visit our website, cgtn.com.

0: Hello and welcome to Dialogue. Russian President Vladimir Putin's state visit to China comes as the two countries mark 30 years of a strategic partnership and 25 years of good neighborliness. So, what is the current state of China-Russia economic and trade cooperation? Where are the new opportunities for growth? And how could the closer China-Russia ties give a fresh momentum to BRICS and broader Global South cooperation?To discuss these issues and more, I'm pleased to be joined by Dr. Yaroslav Lisovnik, CEO and founder of BRICS Plus Analytics. Great to have you. Well, President Putin's visit comes, as I said, you know, at a symbolic moment, you know, 30 years of comprehensive strategic partnership of coordination, and also 25 years of a treaty of a good neighborliness and friendly cooperation between the two countries.We know that bilateral trade has grown significantly over the past decade, though it also faced some pressure in 2025, before rebounding in early 2026 this year. How do you assess the current state of China-Russia economic and trade work here?
1: Well, clearly the trade relations between China and Russia are at a very positive stageAt an upswing, I would say, in terms of the phase of their development, we're seeing that throughout the past years, both countries have set increasingly ambitious targets for bilateral trade. And there was a time some years ago when $200 billion in mutual turnover was deemed as something that was hard to attain. Well, now this, this level is well surpassed.And we're seeing that in the past several years, the level of bilateral trade was well above that level. And now is the time perhaps to set even more ambitious targets further. Currently, the Russia-China trade is the largest trade turnover amongst BRICS countries. And we're seeing that even despite the moderate slip that we saw in the trade turnover last year, now,the trade turnover is coming back in even greater force and greater momentum. And the growth in the first quarter of 2026 was around 15%. And all of that, of course, all of that growth is despite the tremendous trade pressure exercised with regard to both China and Russia. And I would say overall, the global economy, we're seeing tremendous protectionist headwinds. And despite that, the ability to forge ahead with these trade increases, I think, is a great achievement.
0: Mm-hmm. The 10th China-Russia Expo in Harbin in northeast China has brought together more than 1,500 enterprises from both sides, including hundreds of Russian companies, covering areas from agriculture and food products to technology, machinery, and services. Russian Deputy Prime Minister Yuri Trutnev emphasized the importance of technology exchanges, you know, as a driver of development. In practical terms, you know, what kinds of technology cooperation between China and Russia are most promising? You know, there are people talking about the Russian algorithm, you know, together with the Chinese application. You know, sort of the idea of working together, even in the frontier of technologies, AI, artificial intelligence.
1: That's a great observation, because I think there's tremendous scope in the world. So clearly the economic cooperation between Russia and China complementing each other and using their comparative advantages to build greater strength, common strength on the international market in terms of the digital economy, artificial intelligence. This is something that is very promising. I think one of the strongest elements both for China and for Russia on the international arena is the quality of our human capital. We share the strength of our IT professionals. Some of the best IT professionals come from China and come from Russia. And so a synergy, a greater combination and complementarity.

0: positions on the global arena. This is, of course, because AI and the digital economy, they have tremendous multiplier effects, synergy effects vis-a-vis other sectors of the economy. And so through productivity improvements, our AI cooperation would prove very other sectors, including, I would say, transportation. I think transportation is very important. Energy, like I said before, is also a crucial issue. Some of the global challenges, such as energy security, food security, and the agricultural sphere, through technological advances, our countries can...
1: Over 56,000 Chinese students studying at Russian university. I mean, this growth is driven in particular by the launch of China-Russia Years of Education Framework 2026, designated as the Year of Education. Last year, actually, around this time, I was in Moscow, and I see...
0: Tremendously important. These relationships, long-term relationships between countries, they have to be built on trust. And trust doesn't come out of nowhere. It comes from people-to-people exchanges. And this is an area that is developing very intensively between not just the quantity, but also the quality, if you will, right? Mm-hmm. The people-to-people exchange is very important in terms of the bottom-up process of supporting our mutual cooperation, just like SME and enterprise development is important at the microeconomic level.
1: We know that Russian Far East has become an important frontier for the two countries' investment cooperation. I mean, how pivotal is Far East in driving this broader China-Russia cooperation here?
0: I think it's absolutely crucial, and I would say that increasingly we see that Russia is positioning the Far East as its key growth pole on the international stage. This is the part of Russia that is closest. If you look at the map, if you look at the international map, that is closest to China, which is one of the key engines of global economic growth. It is also closest to Southeast Asia, which is the region of the global economy that is showing the highest consistently high growth rates in the global economy. So this is, I would say, the gateway to higher growth, to greater integration into the global economy, to greater integration, economic integration for Russia into this fast-growing region. In the previous decades, we saw a bit of a different emphasis, a westward emphasis seemed to dominate. Now we see that turn to the east materialize and leading to the Far Eastern region becoming one of the priority areas for regional development. But I would say this is the time now to exploit that potential and to develop, to exploit the factor of vicinity with China, with Asia, through which Russia can partake, can benefit from the very important developments that we see in this part of the global economy that are spearheaded by China.
1: Mm-hmm. What needs to be done probably by Russia, by China, and of course by other countries in Asia in order to make this region to become not just a border economy, but also a genuine engine probably for long-term bilateral growth in the case of China and Russia?
0: I think a roadmap of micro-regional cooperation, so cooperation that is cross-border, cooperation between municipalities, neighboring municipalities, in terms of infrastructural connectivity, cross-border connectivity, this is something that I think would greatly facilitate the business contacts, not just for large companies. I think that has already developed to a significant degree. We need more of that inter-regional cooperation.

0: penetrating into the development of SMEs and SME development cooperation between the two countries. And of course, we need expos, we need platforms that are digital economic cooperation that facilitates this greater cooperation at the regional level. I think also the measures that we mentioned with regard to tourism, those factors, of course, will also greatly facilitate this cross-border and regional cooperation in the Far East. So yes, I think a lot, like I said, a lot of the things that are being done already address some of these issues, including the need to boost regional cooperation and cross-border cooperation that is still, I think, well below potential. There is tremendous potential for it to grow in the coming years.
1: Now let's move beyond China and Russia. The concept of BRICS Plus, aiming to enhance economic integration between BRICS nations and other emerging economies. How do you look at the prospect of BRICS Plus? And in particular, you know, what kind of role can China and Russia, their economic integration, play in boosting the BRICS Plus concept?
0: Well, I think BRICS Plus as an initiative that was launched by China in 2017 already demonstrates the role of our economies, Russia and China, in expanding the outreach of BRICS to the global south. And of course, China pioneered this in terms of expanding the outreach in 2017 to a number of economies, not just in a certain region, concentrated in a certain region, but throughout the whole globe, in various regions of the global south. And of course, the key strength of the global south, it has the majority of the regions of the globe. This is the strength that BRICS Plus can exploit by bringing not just individual economies, but whole regions, whole regional formations, regional integration arrangements into the framework of BRICS Plus. And we're seeing increasingly that this is something that is developing that format of greater cooperation of regional integration arrangements. Currently in the global economy, there is no platform for the cooperation amongst regional integration arrangements. And of course, China is now championing this process of developing some of the largest regional integration projects, like the Regional Comprehensive Economic Partnership. ASEAN is a very important player in this, and BRICS Plus could be an important platform through which ASEAN could become part of the BRICS Plus format. So I think a lot of hopes are set on China's chairmanship in BRICS that is coming next year. And certainly, as was the case before, invariably with China's presidency, BRICS Plus is going to shine and is going to, BRICS is going to open its arms even more to the global community and to the global south.
1: Well, thank you, Doctor. Thank you for speaking with us. That's the end of our interview with Dr. Li Sovlik. As China continues to develop, a growing number of Western scholars and policymakers are calling for a reassessment of how the country is understood, urging a move beyond long-held stereotypes and ideological bias. What's driving this shift? Is the West beginning to rethink its approach to China? To discuss this, I'll be joined by Jostein Haag, political economist and assistant professor at the University of Cambridge. Thank you, Jostein. Thank you for accepting our interview. And you have drawn attention for being, you know, the intellectual professor who basically have been against this, what do you call it, anti-China biases in narratives, mostly from, we can see, the West. I mean, what's behind that thinking?
2: A couple of things. You know, first, in my work generally, and this is before I started working on China, I really pushed strongly against what I call sort of Western hegemonic anxiety. And, you know, there's this idea, I think, instilled in a lot of people and especially propagated in Western mainstream media, that, you know, the wealthy countries in the West, you know, should be on top of the economic food chain, and that should be the status quo, and it's kind of accepted subconsciously. I wrote this piece, this essay called "When Hegemony Masquerades as Common Sense," where I tried to get these views across. And I think China is really challenging that. China is emerging as, you know, an economic superpower, and it's doing it on its own terms. And that, you know, fundamentally challenges this idea of Western economic hegemony. So I think some of the anti-China sentiments we see in the West comes from China emerging strongly as an economic superpower on its own terms, not sort of vassalized by the West or allied to the West in any way. I think another element of the sort of the hesitation to align with China, or the anti-China bias that we see in the West, comes from China being a model that's very different politically. And that's really difficult for, I guess, people who live in Western liberal democracies to understand. It is a model where there are no competitive elections at the national level. It's a model that's more authoritarian. And I think that's hard to grapple with. I think that's something that is often demonized. Now, I think there are pros and cons of this model, right? There's strong state power here, and that can bring some issues. At this work in some ways? Why is it popular? In what ways does it have shortcomings?
1: I think mainly, you know, want to touch upon this economic issue here. You know, the first quarter numbers, they are out recently. You see the strong export, in particular in this high-end manufactured products, you know, high-tech products there. But of course, you know, inside China, you know, China is dealing with this, people may call it like a vicious competition, you know, in different sectors. The government is trying to deal with that. But outside China, people call that, oh, there's overcapacity. That's why China is exporting so much. What, you know, economically, what does that mean? What's the definition of overcapacity?
2: It depends on who you ask, but I guess one way to understand it is when there is overproduction and when there is simply much more supply than demand. That's kind of the logical way to think about it. I have a twofold view on this, one relating to the use of the term internationally and one domestically. And internationally, I think this term is being weaponized a lot. So we often see headlines that sort of accuse China of flooding foreign markets with too many goods. Or if they don't accuse it, they sort of have a framing there that somewhat demonizes China for exporting too much or having industrial overcapacity abroad. I don't see evidence that there is sort of too much export in that sense. There's still high demand for Chinese exports, and we also see instances where Chinese exports are good for other countries. And maybe we can get you know, more into the nuances of that eventually. But I think especially it's important to remember when it comes to clean energy technology and China's role in the global south, that Chinese exports are helping to some degree ensuring energy sovereignty. So I do think while China is outcompeting many countries and it's showing tremendous sort of competitive drive internationally, and you can make the case that China's competition or China's competitiveness is causing problems in terms of competing with China, that is a phrasing that I'm much more comfortable with than saying that China is unfairly flooding markets with foreign goods or that there is overcapacity.
1: Yeah, on that point, you know, you do hear this also like accusation, you know, saying China like adopted this industrial policy, you know, like you should still remember like 2025 made in China, right? That was basically criticized by Washington, saying that, oh, industrial policy, the government industrial policy in particular, that's not almost like an unacceptable. What is industrial policy? Why is it so controversial? I mean, should like a developing country like China, a developing country in Africa, in Asia, in Latin America, should they also have their own industrial policy so they can, say, get industrialized, so to overcome this so-called middle-income, trap?
2: Yeah. Well, at the very basic level, when we talk

0: at an incredible speed. The expo is not even halfway through, yet many exhibitors have already reported selling out all their products. People of both countries are proving the theme with real action and spending power. Trust, cooperation, and win-win. 刘嘉欣 CGTN, Harbin, 黑龙江 province.
1: Meanwhile, China is overhauling its departure tax refund system, making it easier and faster for international travelers to get their money back when they leave the country. Now, this upgraded policy expands refund locations and moves to paperless processing. Our reporter Dai Kaiyi takes a closer look.
2: Work, no waiting around a refund counter. Now, the process is simple.First, you need to make sure you bring your ID document, invoices, application forms provided by shops you go, and your credit card for pre-authorization. After you sign a consent form, the refund amount can be returned on the spot here. Before departure, travelers only need to present their unused goods to customs for inspection and submit the verified documents after passing through airport security. That means less hassle and more time for shopping.And now, international visitors can expect even more improvements and convenience upgrades to China's departure tax refund system.
3: 2.0 版政策提出了八条可操作、能落地的具体举措。
4: The upgraded policy introduces eight practical measures designed to make tax refunds easier, faster, and more convenient for travelers. Building on previous policies, the new measures focus on expanding tax refund stores, reducing waiting times at ports, promoting paperless and standardized processing, improving the inbound consumption environment, and strengthening the shopping in China brand.
2: Under the new upgrades, more stores will offer tax refunds. Starting July 1st, refunds under 10,000 yuan will mainly face random checks, helping speed up clearance. Travelers will also be able to claim refunds at different departure ports, and the process will gradually go paperless.
5: 离境退税呢，应该说是一个国际通行的激励消费的。
6: Departure tax refunds are a widely adopted international policy used to encourage overseas consumption. In recent years, China has expanded opening up measures in the consumer sector, including visa-free entry, easier payment services, and more convenient tax refund policies.These efforts are aimed at attracting more overseas visitors, boosting their spending in China, and enhancing the global appeal of the Chinese consumer market.
2: For years, tax refunds were often seen as just another airport procedure, but in China, they're becoming part of the shopping experience itself, and that may also reflect a broader push in how the country engages with the world.
1: That's our Dai Kaiyi reporting from Beijing.Okay, stay right here. Coming up in our program, the crisis in the Middle East continues to move markets here in the United States. Plus, a crisis at a tech giant is putting South Korea's KOSPI under pressure.
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Welcome back, everyone. Time now for bull versus bear to see what's been moving markets. Oil pulled back on Tuesday after U.S. President Donald Trump paused a planned strike on Iran. Mitch McCann starts us off by talking more about what President Trump had to say.

0: He said he was about to authorize a resumption of American strikes, but that he held off after being asked to do so by Qatar, Saudi Arabia and the UAE, because those countries felt that a deal acceptable to Washington could soon be reached with Iran. Now, Donald Trump today talked about what he believes is an overwhelming military success, what he said before. He said, if I left today, it would take them 25 years to rebuild, but we're not leaving, essentially wanting to say that he didn't want to leave it up to a future president to deal with the situation concerning Iran and that he was dealing with it, despite the backlash here domestically for Donald Trump. A lot of Americans very unhappy that this war continues, in many ways, because of the inflationary pressures on many Americans, inflation up to 3.8%. On the Iranian side, it's been reported that Tehran, in its latest proposal, is seeking the lifting of sanctions, the release of frozen funds. It wants an end to the U.S. marine blockade, and it even wants reparations for the damage that has been caused during this conflict. Now, here's Donald Trump speaking a little earlier today, and just to note, he's speaking outside the construction of this new ballroom in Washington, D.C., where there is a lot of construction going on behind him. Take a listen.
1: Striking Iran. You said you were going to attack. Did you have planes in the air?
2: I was an hour away. We were all set to go. You're talking about yesterday.
1: Yes.
2: We were going to be striking very, it would have been happening right now. Yeah, it was all done. The boats, the ships are all loaded. They're loaded to the brim. And we're all set to start.
0: J.D. Vance, the vice president, also spoke to reporters today, and he said it's important to note that the U.S. is negotiating in good faith here. He said that was illustrated by how many trips U.S. envoys have made to the Middle East to continue negotiations. But he said there are two ways out of this. One is more strikes on Iran, and the other is for Iran to come to the table and agree to a deal.
3: Mitch McCann reporting from New York. Meanwhile, a crisis is brewing with South Korean tech giant Samsung Electronics. Wage discussions between workers and its labor union remain deadlocked, and executives have asked the government to step in an effort to push both sides toward a deal. Shane Hom has that story from Seoul.
4: Samsung Electronics and its labor union remain locked in a tense dispute over wages and bonuses, despite entering a second consecutive day of negotiations. At the heart of the standoff is the question of how employees should share in the company's profits, particularly as global demand for AI-related chips continues to surge. The union is calling for higher performance bonuses, greater transparency in the way those bonuses are calculated, and the removal of a long-standing cap on incentive pay. Samsung says it is open to improving compensations and emerging technologies. The dispute is drawing heightened attention because Samsung Electronics is one of the world's largest memory chip producers and a critical supplier to major global technology firms. Any prolonged disruption could place additional strain on semiconductor supply chains already facing intense pressure from booming AI demand. The Republic of Korea government is also warning that a strike could have wider economic consequences, as semiconductors remain one of the country's most important export industries. Some reports suggest that a prolonged work stoppage could reduce the nation's annual GDP growth by as much as half a percentage point. Officials are now considering emergency arbitration measures should the dispute escalate further. At the same time, the standoff reflects a broader transformation within Samsung itself. For decades, the company was known for its resistance to organized labor, but labor unions have expanded rapidly in recent years, giving employees greater bargaining power than ever before. With both sides still appearing far apart on several key demands, uncertainty continues to grow over whether Samsung can avoid a strike later this week at a particularly critical moment for the global semiconductor industry. Shane Hom, CGTN Seoul.
3: Okay, time to check in on how global stocks wrapped up the day. On Wall Street, U.S. tech stocks pulled back and rising yields dragged markets down. The Dow down well over half a percent in value and similar losses for the S&P 500. The Nasdaq down close to a full percent. European stocks traded higher as investors assess the geopolitical landscape and developments going on in the Middle East. The FTSE in London up slightly, a bigger gain for the DAX in Germany, but the CAC in France closed down for the day. Let's take a look at the Asia-Pacific area. The crisis at Samsung saw the KOSPI in South Korea fall significantly. Japan's Nikkei closed down just under half a percent, and the Shanghai Composite traded higher as oil prices eased a bit. And staying with the markets, but a very different kind. Prediction.

0: prediction markets let you bet on real-world events, like whether a company will go public or hit a certain valuation. Crypto prediction platform Polymarket is now bringing that concept to private tech giants. Think OpenAI, SpaceX, and Anthropic. It's using data from provider NASDAQ Private Market, giving everyday investors new access to this space. Our focus turns to Europe after a quick break. The European Union races toward a trade deal in an effort to avoid more tariffs from Donald Trump.
1: Each day, there are millions of stories. 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
2: Whether it's about your education, the home you live in, or the items you buy, your money has a story to tell. 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

0: Welcome back, everyone. EU negotiators are meeting later Tuesday in Strasbourg in a last-ditch push to finalize a trade deal with the United States. Discussions could stretch well into the evening as U.S. President Trump has threatened more tariffs. William Denslow has the details from Brussels.
1: The message from Washington is very simple, that they have run out of patience and that they want the European institutions to get together and ratify this deal, put it into practice once and for all, a deal that would essentially scrap tariffs on US goods coming to Europe. In exchange, it would see a basket of European goods exported to the US capped at a 15% duty. Should this agreement between the EU's various institutions not be reached by July 4th, President Trump has announced that he will raise tariffs on European cars to 25%. The sticking point, though, is that lawmakers are divided on whether to introduce safeguards as part of this deal. There's speculation about including a sunrise clause. Now, this would mean that no deal would come into force unless the US were to drop tariffs on steel products that are currently as high as 50% down to 15%. Now, that is just one of the sticking points for the EU institutions. But there is the other side of the camp that are worried about pushing too much, drawing the ire of the Trump administration, and simply want to see this deal that was agreed between Ursula von der Leyen, the Commission President, and President Trump in Scotland last summer. They say that it is high time it comes into effect and this trade deal can begin to work and get this transatlantic relationship that has been somewhat rocky over the implementation of this deal really back on track.
0: Our William Denslow reporting for Brussels. Now to Greece, where authorities are concerned about the upcoming summer tourism season, rising oil prices, the Iran conflict, and disruptions around the Strait of Hormuz are pushing up prices. Evangelos Sipsis has that story from Athens.
2: At the Stavros Niarchos Foundation Cultural Center, Greece's tourism leaders are gathering for the 34th General Assembly of Association of Greek Tourism Enterprises, with Prime Minister Kyriakos Mitsotakis taking the stage as the country prepares for another crowded summer.

0: αποδείξεις στο παρελθόν.
1: We have proven in the past that through cooperation between the state and the Greek Tourism Confederation, we can overcome great adversity. We did so during the years of the pandemic.
2: But outside the conference hall, the challenge is global. Brent crude was reported close to $110 a barrel, while shipping through the Strait of Hormuz remains below pre-conflict levels. For Greece, that means the oil shock is not distant. It reaches directly into summer travel.
3: Greek tourism today shows strong momentum, but also resilience in an environment of intense competition through crises and conditions of uncertainty.
2: Higher fuel costs can raise airline fares, ferry tickets, cruise expenses, and hotel operating costs. On the islands, where food, supplies, and tourists arrive mostly by sea and air, even small increases can quickly be felt.
4: Here in Athens, this is more than just a tourism meeting. It's a test of how Greece plans to defend one of its most important industries at a time that the instability in the Middle East is already reaching the price of a summer holiday.
1: If the overall pie shrinks, we must be the country that suffers less from this crisis. This may also create some additional opportunities for Greek tourism. Therefore, adaptability, speed of reaction, and absolute coordination in dealing with any crisis are now an institutional skill in our relations with the world of tourism.
2: For Greece, the challenge now is to protect demand, keep travel moving, and defend one of the country's most important sources of income. Sun, sea, and summer remain the image. But this year, oil may shape the season. Evangelos Sipsas for CGTN, Athens.
5: And finally, China and Europe have co-developed a mission to study space weather. It's a long name for a complicated satellite explorer, more simply known as SMILE. CGTN's Wu Lei has the story.
6: Lifting off, a Vega C rocket was launched from the French Guiana this Tuesday, sending the SMILE satellite into orbit. SMILE isn't that a lovely name for a satellite? To understand how SMILE is going to study the interaction between the Earth and the solar wind from the sun, I came to the National Space Science Center and spoke with some engineers.
7: The SMILE satellite is the first to conduct panoramic imaging of Earth's magnetosphere. The satellite is in a highly elliptical orbit, with one orbit taking approximately 50 plus hours, during which more than 40 hours are spent photographing and observing at apogee.
6: After the successful launch this Tuesday, the engines and solar panels will further power the SMILE satellite into a highly elliptical orbit.
8: SMILE needs to undergo 42 days of orbit transfer before reaching its final orbit. The payload will be officially powered on and after another 2 months of on-orbit testing. So in total, it will take about 3 months. We will receive the scientific data.
6: SMILE was first proposed in 2015 as a collaborative mission between China and Europe. After more than 10 years of designing, developing, building, and testing, SMILE is now in orbit. Earlier, I traveled to Shanghai and spoke with some engineers who were in charge of assembling this satellite.
9: The primary scientific objective is to perform global imaging of the large-scale structures in Earth's space environment.
6: Swarm satellite with France to study gamma-ray bursts. China's Chang'e 6 mission that carried payloads from ESA as well as France and Italy, while lunar samples from Chinese missions have been shared with the European scientific community. More scientific cooperation can be expected in the future deep space missions. Wu Lei, CGTN, Beijing and Shanghai.
5: And that's our program. Thank you so much for watching. I'm Sean Caleb. All of us here in Washington, have a great day.

0: From CGTN headquarters in Beijing, this is The Hub with Wang Guan.
1: Hello and welcome to The Hub. I'm Wang Guan in Beijing. Russian President Vladimir Putin is in Beijing from May 19th through 20th for a two-day state visit. The timing is notable as this year marks the 30th anniversary of the establishment of China-Russia Strategic Partnership of Coordination and the 25th anniversary of the signing of the Treaty of Good Neighborliness and Friendly Cooperation. Coinciding with President Putin's visit, the 10th China-Russia Expo is underway in Harbin, where nearly 300 Russian companies and over 5,000 overseas buyers are gathering at Asia's largest trading platform between the two countries. First, let's take a look at the expo.
2: The China-Russia Expo is the largest comprehensive exhibition platform between the two countries. The 10th edition opens on Sunday in Harbin, northeast China's Heilongjiang province. Chinese President Xi Jinping and Russian President Vladimir Putin each sent congratulatory letters to the event, encouraging all sectors from both countries to seize the opportunity, make full use of their geographical proximity and economic complementarity, and further expand all-round practical cooperation.
3: Such cooperation is timely and far-reaching. We are here in Harbin for the China-Russia Expo, coming from Russia's Sakha Republic. Our region is dominated by agriculture. We are seeking advanced farming technologies, including irrigation equipment and harvesters. We hope to reach deals in the coming days to boost local development.
4: We are greatly inspired by the congratulatory letters from the heads of state of China and Russia. We will keep building targeted and efficient cooperation platforms and smooth channels for subnational exchanges between China and Russia.
2: This year's expo features 8 major exhibition zones, attracting more than 1,500 domestic and international enterprises from 46 countries and regions. Beyond the exhibition halls, Russian delegation have also conducted field visits to Chinese companies.
5: Regular China-Russia economic and trade events continuously bring fresh cooperation opportunities for both sides.
6: We will introduce advanced Chinese technologies and management models to drive coordinated industrial upgrading between the two countries.
1: Now, with the economic ties between China and Russia entering a more mature and resilient phase, what kind of new momentum could this visit bring to bilateral relations? And in a world faced with prolonged regional conflicts, mounting pressure on global supply chains, and an increasingly fluid international order,

0: What role does this bilateral relationship play? To explore all these questions and beyond, we're joined in Beijing by Constantine Shenping, commentator and China Friendship Award recipient. In Shanghai, we have Professor Zhao Long, director of the Institute of International Strategic and Security Studies and Shanghai Institute for International Studies. And in Almaty, Kazakhstan, we have Klaus Lohrs, distinguished professor of history and international affairs at the University of North Carolina. Now, a very warm welcome. Professor Zhao Long, why don't I start with you? Because I'd like to get your takes on this visit, President Vladimir Putin's visit to China, coinciding with the important anniversaries for bilateral ties. What do you expect to be the top priorities on the agenda?
1: Well, I think this visit, of course, comes at a very symbolic moment for China-Russian relations. You mentioned about the two anniversaries. They are quite important. And I think this visit will really, reaffirming the long-term foundation of such coordination. And I see here two major priorities on the agenda. First is, of course, the strategic coordination from regional conflicts to their spillovers and to the global governance, et cetera. So I expect the extensive discussions on geopolitical hotspots across Eurasia, Middle East, even Asia Pacific, and how to coordinate further within the platforms like the UN, SCO, and BRICS. And second, of course, is maybe the economic resilience and energy security, because with those tensions around the Middle East, especially the Strait of Hormuz, they're raising concerns about energy supply and the shipping security. I think the projects like the Power of Siberia 2 and Arctic shipping routes will likely receive significant attention here. So I would say today's relations between China and Russia is the most mature, stable, and resilient one. I think that will further build on the strategic trust, economic complementarity, and sustainable leader-level coordination.
2: Putin said during the press conference on May the 9th, the two sides are on the verge of the new strategic breakthrough concerning their energy cooperation. So I want to repeat myself, 40 cooperation agreements. That's going to be a lot. We're going to wait and see.
0: Thanks. Professor Zhao, on the economic front, a lot is at stake. The bilateral trade remains solid and robust, according to their respective government statements. In the first quarter of 2026, I want to show you real quick, trade reached $61 billion, up 14% year-on-year. That is significant. And the growth is based on the strong foundation, with the total trade exceeding $200 billion already. And according to the Ministry of Commerce of China, China has retained Russia's largest trading partner for 16 consecutive years. How to read all these figures?
1: Well, I totally agree that these figures are significant, not only because of the scale, but also because of the so-called the structure evolution. Because if we look at the composition of trade, it's changing. So energy is still the backbone, but I think the cooperation is becoming much broader between us. We are seeing the rapid growth in machinery, automobiles, industrial equipment, agriculture, cross-border commerce, etc. So I think the relationship is really moving from a relatively a simple commodity trade toward to a deeper industrial integration and even supply chain coordination. I think another important trend here is, of course, the financial resilience. Our trade is purely based on the local currency settlements, almost reached to 99%. So I think that both sides understand that the next stage or mission for us is not simply to do more trade, but to reach so-called higher quality of the bilateral trade, through improving connectivities, technological cooperation, and long-term investments.

0: Each one can open new perspectives, new possibilities. Wherever you look, we are there. To see, discover, explore. We put the pieces together to find what really matters to you. All around the world, all around the clock. Our reporters are at home across the globe. From our headquarters in Beijing and production centers in Washington, Nairobi, and London. 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CGTN. See the difference.
1: Professor Lawrence, if I could go back to you, sorry for the technical glitch. I was asking you about your expectations on what's going to come out of the summit between the two presidents.
2: Yes, I'm sorry about that too. I think it is an important visit, and what we can expect is really agreement and deals regarding trade, energy, and also talks about geopolitical issues. What Mr. Putin also wants to know is really about the visit of President Trump to China. As in any relationship, there's also a lot of skepticism, and I believe that Putin will want to find out from President Xi whether any deals between the United States and China have been made which have not yet been known to the rest of us. And I think he wants to find reassurance that the close Russia-China relationship is continuing despite President Trump's recent visit. Clearly, geopolitical issues like the Ukraine war, like the Iran war, and of course the closure of the Straits of Hormuz will be discussed, and both sides will find that very important to find a solution to that. And I think, as we know from recent developments in Russia, President Putin has launched feelers to the international world about talking about more seriously about an end to the Ukraine war. And I can imagine that Xi and Putin will talk about whether there is a possible solution, a negotiated solution, to finally end the Ukraine war. But that will all happen behind closed doors. I don't think that public will find out about these very confidential conversations in the near future. But perhaps the action when something will happen in Ukraine, and perhaps also some more active involvement of China regarding the Iran war, I think the action will tell what was discussed today and tomorrow at that meeting in Beijing.
1: Yeah, definitely, we'll keep an eye on whether and how small-scale discussions will be arranged between the two presidents, because we know previously such meetings took place at leadership compounds as well as state guest houses on both sides for China and for Russia. Now, Constantine, if we zoom out a little bit, if you look at the 10th China-Russia Expo, that is showcasing over 500 new products that's never been shown and 800 new projects and technologies. With high-tech and specialized enterprises accounting for more than 20% of the participants. What does all this tell us about the state of economic cooperation between the two sides, you know, moving beyond conventional energy sector?
3: Well, concerning that, I would like to give you a small update on Sino-Russian trade. You said that during the first quarter, Sino-Russian trade expanded 14%. Now we've got the new figures. In January-April period, the growth tempo was even higher. It was 16.1%, so almost 2 percentage points higher than during the first quarter. And of course, we except for the energy sector, we have a lot of fields for cooperation. For example, we are developing new space technologies. We are joining the joint moon program. Russia and China are cooperating in developing the power station for the future moon base, for example, right? That's the high-tech center. But except for the high-tech center sector, we have a lot of down-to-the-earth cooperation perspectives, say the agriculture. Russia is expanding its agricultural exports to China rapidly. Unfortunately, the Chinese consumers are not quite acquainted with the Russian possibilities concerning that. I mean, just yesterday, I was speaking to a taxi driver back in Beijing, and when he found out about Russia, all he could think about is the bread, the vodka, and the AK-47, right? But Russian exports to China is way more than that, especially in the agricultural sector. My wife is Chinese. She loves Russian meat products, Russian dairy, etc., etc. So I think the point right now, and one of the ways to develop the trade, is to make Russian agricultural products more popular back in China, to develop the Made in Russia brand. And the two sides are expanding their cooperation in that field rapidly nowadays. And if we talk further, not just about the trade, there are way more other sectors of cooperation. Say, Mr. Putin and Mr. Xi are going to open up, are going to hold the ceremony for opening up of bilateral education years. That is of strategic importance to both of our countries. Why? Let me tell you. Because throughout the years, Russian and Chinese diplomats were complaining about a major deficit of the specialists who would provide the further development of Sino-Russian relationship. What we are talking about? We are talking about interpreters. We are talking about lawyers. We are talking about sinologists who will further implement the further development of our cooperation. We need more threats. I remember after the collapse of the Soviet Union, the Russian Sinology school also collapsed and basically depended a lot on the Western Sinology school. So the West could provide and push a lot of its own agenda into a Sino-Russian cooperation. We need to be independent about that, and we need to further develop the Sinology school back in Russia and Russian studies back in China to deepen our mutual trust, understanding, and cooperation. This is the basis of the further development of our cooperation. So, a lot of sectors to discuss, a lot of
1: I mean, I can see a lot of passion you talking about people-to-people exchanges. I mean, you yourself being the highest, you receiving the highest honor that the Chinese government can possibly give to a Russian national, for that matter. I mean, many, many congratulations. Professor Zhao, on people-to-people exchanges, how do you look at the evolving landscape of people-to-people dimension of China-Russia relations over the years?
4: Well, I think this dimension is actually sometimes underestimated by a lot of Western media, because many people focus only on, the energy pipelines, geopolitics, but the long-term bilateral relationship cannot really solely rely on those so-called practical interests. They need social foundations. But I think the fact that there are huge numbers of students are studying in each other's countries combined, and I think there's a so-called university alliances between us, which become the world's largest bilateral academic cooperation network. So I think these, I totally agree with Professor mentioned that the importance of the creating the new talent pool to, evolve more, specialized, well-trained experts on Russia and China, not only to, emphasize exchanges of the languages or of the histories of both sides, but also to focus on those emerging technologies, to prepare more talents, engineers, media professionals, even entrepreneurs, which could, further adapt this new reality of the industrial revolution, the AI age. I think this may be the key, the topic or the importance for us to further enhance the people-to-people ties between us.
1: I mean, it's very important to have a global perspective on China-Russia relations, because some folks in the West look at it from a very different angle. Now, Professor Loris, there is this perception in the West that somehow China-Russia partnership

0: is essentially a de facto alliance aimed at countering another major power. But Beijing and Moscow insist that this relationship is fundamentally about strategic coordination and common development. It's about jobs, it's about employment, it's about growing the pie, not necessarily forming a bloc against any other country. Deterrence, we don't know, but threat, definitely not. How would you explain this framework, made by Moscow and Beijing of non-alliance, non-confrontation, and not targeting any third party?
1: Well, the NATO alliance, what we discuss right now, that China and Russia are very close and have grown increasingly closer in the last few years, and that refers to almost all aspects, including energy and trade, but also dual use goods, which can be used for both military and civilian products. And that is, of course, highly contentious in the West. It's difficult to prove that, but many analysts say there is, much closer cooperation between Russia and China, which goes beyond mere trade and energy. It is true that it should not be the case that we think of the world in power blocks, whether China and Russia are confronting the West, whether the West confronts China and Russia. We should think in the West as one global camp. So we should really overcome that thinking in power blocks. But at the moment, global geopolitics really seems to push the traditional thinking in power blocks. Maybe I can also just add something about the issue we just talked about, the people-to-people exchanges. You know, many countries are divided by all sorts of things, particularly war, of course, and conflict and energy problems. But regarding people-to-people exchanges, the exchange of students, I think, almost all countries in the world agree. President Trump and President Xi agreed on extending people-to-people exchanges. That will also be agreed between Putin and Xi. And I'm sure if European leaders come to China in the near future, that also will be agreed upon. And I think that is a good sign. Talking in power blocks, is probably correct, and we need to do that in order to overcome geopolitical issues. But the future, of course, should be go well beyond that. And here, student exchanges, professional exchanges, language studies and cultural studies, I think that provides a better future for hopefully a less conflictual world.
0: Yeah, we need common platforms, especially in this day of digital age. Now, Konstantin, since 2013, President Xi and President Putin have maintained very frequent interactions. President Xi has visited Russia some 11 times, while President Putin has traveled to China some 13 times. On different occasions, both leaders emphasized the significance of China-Russia ties, describing the bilateral relationship as a factor of stability in global affairs, underscoring the enduring strength and strategic nature of bilateral ties. In your view, what does this frequency and depth of the two leaders' interactions mean to bilateral ties?
2: Well, according to my accounting, the leaders of the two states, they meet around 4 to 5 times per year. Sure that Mr. Putin and Mr. Xi will still meet on the sidelines of the Shanghai Cooperation Organization Summit and the APEC Summit, which is upcoming in China this November in Shenzhen, if I'm not mistaken, right? So, according to my accounting, it's going to be at least 3 meetings this year, at least 3 meetings. And of course, the bilateral relations on the top level is described by the journalist as a very hot one. Both leaders call each other friends, and basically this very tight link between two presidents, it signifies the overall stability in the relationship between the two countries and overall stability in the region. Well, Russia and China, they basically provide a very good and working alternative to the otherwise chaotic international relationship. How can we describe this working, I want to underline the working alternative. I think it's well described in one of the books President Putin gave as a present to Mr. Xi. I'm reading this book again right now. This is the book. It's a Russian 19th century classics, which is called What to Do. what this book is talking about.

0: It's talking about the inter-people relationship, basically, which are not always easy. Sometimes they are hard, sometimes they're even tragic, but they're always people-oriented and result-oriented, which leads to a greater good. That's the essence of the book, and I think that's the essence of the bilateral relationship and the diplomacy of the two heads of states.
1: Great, great, great. Thanks for letting us know about the book. Now, Professor Zhao, how do you look at the significance of head of state diplomacy in charting the course for bilateral?
2: But also really becoming a stimulus to the more practical cooperation and at more the top level design of what kind of a concrete plan for our future cooperation. And in this context, I think for example, this type of diplomacy played a significant role for those long-term corporations, which sometimes involves long-term investments, financing, and more geopolitical, external effects. So this kind of coordination, very frequent coordination between the leaders, will serve a very solid foundation for that. Another part I would call this kind of diplomacy also helps to overcome some bureaucracies. Let's say, sometimes between the major powers, the cooperation always will encounter very complicated administrative system. So when the strategic direction is quite clear, established by the leaders, by the top level, I think the cooperation, coordination among the different ministries, regions, all the enterprises will become much smoother and faster. In that sense, I think these kind of diplomacy is almost like the strategic anchor for the current strategic coordination between our two countries.
1: For this edition of the Hub on CGTN, stay tuned and see you next time.

0: China for a state visit as the two countries mark the 30th anniversary of their strategic partnership. The World Health Organization warns the Ebola outbreak may be spreading faster than first believed. More than 130 dead, hundreds of suspected cases in Central Africa. And here in the U.S., heartbreak and heroism after a deadly shooting at San Diego's largest mosque. Among the victims, a father of eight. Hello, everyone, and thank you for joining us. I'm Asiye Namdar in Washington. Russian President Vladimir Putin is in China for a two-day state visit. He was met by China's Foreign Minister Wang Yi. Putin will hold a series of talks with President Xi Jinping and other top Chinese officials. In a video address before the trip, Putin said China and Russia are working to boost political, economic, and defense ties. Jia Yunfei reports.
1: For deepened bilateral ties and a more stable world, Russian President Vladimir Putin has arrived in Beijing on a state visit. Earlier, Putin had said in a video remark that Russia and China have jointly promoted cooperation in the most important areas. Russia hopes for greater mutual understanding between their two peoples. Putin is visiting at the invitation of President Xi Jinping. The two will exchange views on bilateral relations, cooperation in various fields, and international and regional issues of mutual interest. Just over the weekend, the two presidents sent congratulatory letters to the 10th China-Russia Expo in the northeastern Chinese city of Harbin. President Xi said the two countries should leverage their geographical proximity and complementary advantages. China has been Russia's largest trading partner for 16 consecutive years as the two countries advance their cooperation in trade, energy, culture, and infrastructure. Given the high degree of political mutual trust, China says Vladimir Putin's visit is an opportunity to continue elevating ties and inject positive energy into the world. Zhao Yunfei, CGTN, Beijing.
0: Eugene Chesovsky is a geopolitical analyst. I asked him what he'll be looking for from Putin's state visit to China.
2: Well, I think this is an important timing for this visit, obviously coming on the heels of President Trump's visit to China recently. We have the ongoing dynamics of the war in Iran, the war in Ukraine, as well as bilateral Russia-China ties. So tied to all of those, I'll be paying attention to any concrete deals, particularly in the energy sector, especially with some of the disruptions that we've been seeing out of the Strait of Hormuz, and how that fits within the broader growing relationship between Russia and China.
0: Yeah, and you mentioned Iran. I mean, how are China and Russia positioning themselves, if you will, diplomatically on this crisis?
2: Sure. So I think both countries have been active, obviously, with Iran. Both countries have strong relations with Iran. There's been delegations. There's been diplomatic visits. I think China, more so than Russia, has been playing at least a quiet mediating role. So that's certainly an element that, the U.S. sees as having some influence over the course of the negotiations as they're ongoing or have hit somewhat of a stalemate. So that will be very important to see how that translates into diplomatic activity and perhaps a furthering of those negotiations.
0: And this year marks 30 years of the China-Russia strategic partnership. What does that mean exactly, Eugene? And how do both sides see this partnership evolving, especially at a time of shifting a geopolitical and economic landscape?
2: Sure. Yeah, this term strategic partnership has had a lot of different meanings and a lot of different interpretations over the years. I would say, especially over the last 10 to 12 years, that's when Russia-China ties really expanded, particularly after the start of the Ukraine conflict and, the deepening divide between Russia and the West. So I think, we've seen these countries, as I've said, their economic ties have been growing. They do certainly collaborate diplomatically to some extent in the security sphere, although there's, different kind of nuances there. So overall, I wouldn't call it necessarily an alliance, but it's an ambiguous and shifting strategic partnership.
0: We're going to leave it there. Eugene Chesovsky, thank you very much. Now, during President Putin's state visit, Harbin is hosting the 10th China-Russia Expo. Russian business leaders from key industries are there, hoping the trip will open the door to even deeper cooperation with China. CGTN's Liu Jiaxin is there.
3: Hey, guys, I'm right here in Harbin at the 10th China-Russia Expo. You can feel the energy here. Green tech, biomedicine, food, jewelry, big deals are happening.
4: And the business is even busier as Russian President Vladimir Putin

0: from timber industry, and for us China is very important. We hope that a visit of our president will help us as exporters, you know, to decrease transportation costs and make exchange rate more favorable for us. That will be great.
1: Connections between China and Russia is now at the highest point in history. The volume of our economy is both growing. I think that the meeting between our president Vladimir Putin and Xi Jinping will improve the relationship. We want to export deer meat, Russian vodka, wild berries, wood materials.
2: It's our second time in this exhibition. In Harbin, 2 years ago, President Vladimir Putin also was here. Today we come here with new collection. We have many partners in China.
3: In this 55,000 square meter exhibition hall, goods and business deals are moving at an incredible speed. The expo is not even halfway through, yet many exhibitors have already reported selling out all their products. People of both countries are proving the theme with real action and spending power. Trust, cooperation, and win-win. Liu Jiaxin, CGTN, Harbin, Heilongjiang Province.
4: So ahead, new details one day after a deadly shooting at San Diego's largest mosque. We have a report when we come back.
5: 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To see more, to understand better. 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
4: A manifesto left behind is leading to more questions in San Diego one day after two teens reportedly opened fire inside the city's largest mosque. Three people were killed, including a security guard, a father of eight. The suspects, only 17 and 18, were found dead from self-inflicted gunshot wounds. Alistair Baverstock is at the scene in San Diego.
12: The feelings of shock, horror, and disgust are still palpable here at the Islamic Center of San Diego in the wake of the attack, which cost three people's lives. The authorities have cordoned off the area as they continue their investigations into what they have now described as a hate crime. Details released by the authorities show that the two assailants were radicalized online, met online, and planned this attack at San Diego's largest Islamic cultural center. Search warrants have shown that one of the assailants' parents has an arsenal of more than 30 firearms and a crossbow. And given that these assailants planned this attack over some time, clearly had a large arsenal on which to draw. Praise, however, has been heaped on the three victims who lost their lives during this attack. Two men who appeared to have distracted the attackers here in the parking lot, as well as the security guard who stops them from getting entry to inside of the Islamic Center, where more than 140 children were forced to hide. All throughout the day here, people have been leaving flowers at the gates of the mosque, both from the Islamic community here and from the wider community here in San Diego, as the entire town reels in the wake of this tragedy.
13: People come here to live in peace. with each other. It's not a matter of Iranian community or different communities. Everybody is sad. It shouldn't happen.
14: Going to attack. Did you have planes in the air?

0: I was an hour away. We were all set to go. You're talking about yesterday.
1: Yes.
0: We were going to be striking very. It would have been happening right now. Yeah, it was all done. The boats, the ships are all loaded. They're loaded to the brim. And we're all set to start.
2: Meanwhile, the United Nations Security Council is meeting in New York on Tuesday afternoon, and this meeting was called by the UAE after a drone it says came from Iraqi territory targeted its nuclear power plant. Now, the Defense Ministry believes it came from Iraq, according to reports from the AP, which may imply that it was launched by Iranian-backed militias. Now, we will have to wait and see what the UAE has to say about that at this UN Security Council meeting, but we are expecting more information as it comes from the Security Council chamber. Now, ultimately, the drone had a generator outside the power plant perimeter. It caused no radiation release or major damage, but of course, it could have been a very different story. So an important issue there being discussed here at the UN. Mitch McCann, CGTN, at the United Nations in New York.
3: Iran's stock market has reopened for the first time since the start of the war. Authorities say the closure, the country's longest ever, was intended to preserve market stability. Sepher Sarami is in Tehran.
4: Trading resumed at the Tehran Stock Exchange at 9 a.m. on May 19th, marking the beginning of the new Iranian financial year. The market had remained closed for 80 days, leaving investors unable to access their funds during a period of heightened economic uncertainty and volatility.
5: Overall, market stocks can be categorized into three groups. Some companies have been damaged or are facing supply-side challenges, and they'll not open or be available for trading until these issues are resolved. Another group includes companies whose production costs have risen faster than their revenues, which will lead to a decline in their value. Finally, certain sectors such as cement and banking are expected to show positive performance.
4: However, not all companies have resumed trading. More than 40 listed firms, mainly in the chemicals and metals sectors, remain suspended due to damage linked to the conflict. Still, some market participants remain optimistic, including the CEO of Arvin Investment Management.
6: Fortunately, the market's performance today, the first trading day after the war, exceeded my expectations. We did not see heavy sell-offs. Instead, there was a positive trend and buy orders across many sectors. Even in the first hour, the balance between buyers and sellers was roughly equal.
4: For many investors, the shutdown meant their money was effectively frozen during a period of heightened inflation and uncertainty.
7: For me, the stock market was a way to protect the value of my money against inflation. But the shutdown blocked access to my investment, and that liquidity is very important. We also didn't know when the market would reopen, and that uncertainty was worrying.
4: The reopening is being closely monitored as a key sign of a stability following weeks of disruption and uncertainty. But with several sectors still offline and economic pressures continuing to mount, investor confidence is likely to face further tests in the days ahead. Sepher Sarami, CGTN, Tehran.
3: An aid flotilla bound for Gaza has reportedly been intercepted by Israeli forces. Organizers say 48 ships were raided, 400 activists on board detained. It happened in international waters off the coast of Cyprus. Israel says the operation was carried out to prevent any breach of its naval blockade of Gaza. Live streams from onboard the vessel show Israeli commandos boarding the ships. Organizers also allege cameras were destroyed. Now, a similar flotilla was intercepted by Israel near Crete back in April, triggering outrage from multiple countries who called it a blatant violation of international and humanitarian law. The World Health Organization is voicing new concerns about the deadly Ebola outbreak in the Democratic Republic of Congo. The disease may be spreading faster than first thought. CGTN's Walter Morris has more.
8: Tons of medical supplies are on the way.
9: International health regulations, after consulting the ministers of health of both countries, and because I'm deeply concerned about the scale and speed.

0: the epidemic.
1: The World Health Organization says a rare strain of the virus spread for weeks undetected across a densely populated area in Eastern Democratic Republic of Congo, and limited testing led to delays identifying the outbreak. The WHO says the virus spreads through direct contact with bodily fluids from infected people or animals, and it has a fatality rate of about 50%.
0: MIC is caused by Bundibujo virus, a species of Ebola virus for which there are no vaccines or therapeutics. In the absence of a vaccine, there are many other measures countries, of course, can take to stop the spread of this virus and save lives, even without medical countermeasures, including risk communication and community engagement.
1: The WHO emergency meeting on Tuesday comes in response to more than 130 suspected deaths and 500 suspected cases linked to the outbreak. On Tuesday, the German Health Ministry confirmed a U.S. citizen who contracted Ebola in the Democratic Republic of Congo will be treated in Berlin. They say the American missionary will be admitted to a special isolation ward. World health officials say it will take months to develop and distribute a vaccine for the strain.
2: It would take 2 months for it to be available. But we hope, because I don't think that in 2 months we will be done with this outbreak, because we still don't know the spread, and it's already in two provinces and in two very difficult provinces.
1: Walter Morris, CGTN, Washington.
3: U.S. health officials have issued quarantine orders for two passengers who were on board that cruise ship at the center of the Hanta virus outbreak. They're among 18 people being monitored at a specialized unit in Nebraska. Officials say the move is precautionary amid concerns over a rare strain of this virus. 16 other passengers are being asked to remain at this facility until the end of the month. The WHO says there have been 11 cases linked to the cruise, including 3 deaths. Coming up, China and Europe teaming up to unlock the mysteries of space weather with a joint satellite mission.

0: I see a country on the move.
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4: Modern vitality, born of ancient civilizations. Asia exemplifies diversity in its best sense and welcomes changes at the fastest pace. Asia Today brings you the headlines from the most populous continent, puts in focus politics, economies, and faces, and takes you on a tour of the sights from the region and beyond.

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0: China and Europe have jointly developed a mission to study space weather. Their goal is to help scientists better understand how solar activity affects our planet. CGTN's Wu Lei has all the details.
1: Lifting off, a Vega C rocket was launched from the French Guiana this Tuesday, sending the Smile satellite into orbit. Smile, isn't that a lovely name for a satellite? To understand how Smile is going to study the interaction between the Earth and the solar wind from the sun, I came to the National Space Science Center and spoke

0: with some engineers.
1: The Smiles satellite is the first to conduct panoramic imaging of Earth's magnetosphere. The satellite is in a highly elliptical orbit, with one orbit taking approximately 50 plus hours, during which more than 40 hours are spent photographing and observing at apogee.
0: After the successful launch this Tuesday, engines and solar panels will further power the Smiles satellite into a highly elliptical orbit.
2: Smile needs to undergo 42 days of orbit transfer before reaching its final orbit. The payload will be officially powered on and after another 2 months of on-orbit testing. So in total, it will take about 3 months. We will receive the scientific data.
0: Smile was first proposed in 2015 as a collaborative mission between China and Europe. After more than 10 years of designing, developing, building, and testing, Smile is now in orbit. Earlier, I traveled to Shanghai and spoke with some engineers who were in charge of assembling this satellite.
3: The primary scientific objective is to perform global imaging of the large-scale structures in Earth's space environment using soft X-ray and ultraviolet bands, revealing the processes and evolutionary patterns of solar-wind magnetosphere interaction.
0: Scientists have installed four scientific payloads on the Smile satellite. The European Space Agency is in charge of the payload module, while the platform module is under responsibility of Chinese Academy of Sciences.
4: What makes SMILE even more special is that we have two imagers on board, and this is the first time that this is being done for this kind of missions.
0: So why does this matter to us on the ground?
5: Because the solar storms can knock out power grids and satellites, affecting our daily lives. By studying the powerful connection between the sun and Earth, the SMILE satellite will help scientists predict space weather and protect our technology here on Earth.
0: This is the first task-level deep collaboration between Chinese Academy of Sciences and European Space Agency.
6: From system concepts to engineering reality, I evolved with this project.
0: To reach higher orbit, these engineers have to reduce the weight of structure part, updated their designs and structures to make the best use of the material and function of the satellite.
7: 就这个结构，我前后迭代了将近10轮。
8: Through 10 rounds of optimization, we minimized the form factor while ensuring the structure met all qualification requirements.
7: 以及我们这个结构经过了我们所有的实验。
5: In a world where cooperation is key to tackling some of the universal challenges, SMILE is a perfect example of how people can achieve more together.
0: Besides SMILE, China and Europe have forged a continuous partnership in space exploration. Notable collaborations include the 2024 launch of the Swarm satellite with France to study gamma ray bursts. China's Chang'e 6 mission that carried payloads from ESA as well as France and Italy, while lunar samples space missions. Wu Lei, CGTN, Beijing and Shanghai.
9: And that is the world today. Thank you for watching. I'm Asiya Namdar in Washington. For news anytime, go to our website, cgtn.com.

0: Hello and welcome to this roundtable discussion on China-Russia ties. Our dialogue today is jointly organized by CGTN and the Voldai Discussion Club. I'm Wang Mengmang. Russian President Vladimir Putin is visiting China this week as the two countries mark the 30th anniversary of the establishment of the China-Russia Strategic Partnership of Coordination and the 25th anniversary of the signing of the China-Russia Treaty of Good Neighborliness and Friendly Cooperation. Over the past decades, bilateral relations have developed on the basis of non-alliance, non-confrontation, and not targeting any third party. In an increasingly uncertain world, it's more important than ever to examine the nature and future of China-Russia ties. I'm pleased to be joined here in the studio by Professor Liu Baocheng, Dean of the Center for International Business Ethics at the University of International Business and Economics, and Professor Wang Xinsong from the School of Government at Beijing Normal University. Joining us online from Moscow are Professor Alexander Womanov, Deputy Director for Scientific Work, Head of the Center for Asia-Pacific Studies at the Primakov National Research Institute of World Economy and International Relations of the Russian Academy of Sciences, and Professor Oleg Barabanov, Program Director of the Voldai Discussion Club. He's also a professor at Moscow State Institute of International Relations. A very warm welcome to all of you gentlemen. Now, so I'd like to start our discussion with you, Professor Liu. We understand that President Putin and Chinese President Xi Jinping have met over 40 times in the past 13 years. And this time, President Putin's visit comes right after U.S. President Donald Trump's state visit to China. Do you see any special signal in the timing of this visit? And how could we expect head of state diplomacy to navigate bilateral relations?
1: That's a very good question. At the moment, when the world is looming large with a lot of uncertainties and even fragilities for the head of states to really to create a comfortable environment to manage not only bilateral relationship, but also regional and global relationship is utterly important. And it is even more important, in view of the fact that there are the type of political institutions in both China and Russia creates a more stable leadership. And now during this critical time, and they have a number of important agenda in dealing with the global geopolitical situation and in managing the economic relationship, and also in bringing together more of the people-to-people exchange, etc. So now the both of them see eye to eye that there needs to be a refreshed the global order, and also there's also needs a strengthened tie, particularly at the ground level in the trade, economic, and also financial cooperation, and that's why the regular meeting can really further enhance such a sort of engagement.

0: But of course, you know, there are a lot more differences in their understanding of the global situation, in their management, and also the strategic priorities.
1: And let's now turn to Mr. Umanov for more insights on this engagement. We understand that China and Russia have repeatedly emphasized the principle of non-alliance, non-confrontation, and not targeting any third party. How does this principle shape the nature of this relationship, especially at a time of growing geopolitical uncertainty?
2: It's not constrained. It's not bound by a bloc discipline. It gives each side enough room and enough flexibility. But at the same time, the world is changing. And exactly, you mentioned it correctly, it's not targeted against any third party. But the third party's behavior is significantly changing. So it's necessary to both our leaders, to Vladimir Putin and to Xi Jinping, to think and discuss what shall we do when third parties are trying to do something bad against Russia or China. Because behavior of third parties have significantly deteriorated over these 25 years. For Russia, the key principle in Russia-Chinese relations is friendship, it's mutual understanding, and what's most significant, that exactly those principles of non-alliance and not targeting the third party allowed both states and both heads of states to accumulate significant capital of mutual trust.
1: We understand that President Putin's visit this time coincides with two important anniversaries, 30 years since the establishment of the China-Russia Strategic Partnership of Coordination, and of course 25 years since the signing of the Treaty of Good Neighborliness and Friendly Cooperation. How do you assess the durability and strategic value of this relationship?
3: I'd like to say that for us in Russia, for the Russian president himself, the questions of historical memory, the politics of historical memory are very important. He always base his current political decisions on historical background, on historical heritage. And that's now I'm sure that this year of two anniversaries will be very productive for our current cooperation. Thank you.
1: All right, gentlemen, now let's focus on one aspect, which is trade and economic cooperation. Professor Liu, the two sides have kept momentum in this field, and China is now by far Russia's biggest trading partner by volume. How do you see the relationship going forward in a trade and economic cooperation, and what do you make of the business engagement between the two sides?
0: I've been engaged in a number of programs, you know, to online to guide some of the Russian young people to set up their own business, and particularly to engage e-commerce with China. They are highly robust and very savvy in picking up the business opportunities. So hopefully, you know, more of the free travel and, you know, visa-free now can really help the situation. So overall, I could see the potential is very large. The achievement has been credible, but still, well, there are a lot more we can do to enhance our relationship on a very solid ground.
1: Mr. Umanov, because the cooperation between the two countries is not restricted to just trade and economy, they're also advancing collaboration in agriculture, aerospace, artificial intelligence, and the digital economy. Which sectors do you think holds the most potential when it comes to trying to achieve mutually beneficial cooperation?
2: In a general sense, both our nations, both Russia and China, are now experiencing a serious change in our international business environments. Because both in Russia and China, we are concerned that now economic development is closely tied to issues of development security. It's very visible in both in Russia and in China. At the same time, Another similarity of our paths of development, well, definitely Chinese colleagues are aware that Chinese policy is the policy of extending and expanding

0: opening of China to foreign businesses. And I also like to draw your attention to the speech by President Putin. It was last week at the All-Russian Convention of Machine Engineers. And it's resonated broadly within Russia, among Russian experts, and it was widely commended because President Putin said that Russia will not close its economy and Russian industries will not be closed.
1: All right, and Professor Wang, this year marks the beginning of China's 15th five-year plan. It aims to enhance national security, tech self-reliance, and of course, economic resilience, while also at the same time shaping a more multipolar and stable world order. What kind of potential do you think that this could offer for future collaboration between the two countries?
2: Well, first of all, I think the relations between China and Russia are strategic, which means that each other views another side as a strategic depth. So no matter what happens globally, despite all the turbulences in international relations, I think China and Russia can always look at each other as a stable partner. And with that said, I think there are a lot of complementarities between the Russian and Chinese economy, right? And we have talked about the energy imports from China to China from Russia. At the same time, I think Russia also is considering diversification of its economy because it's very heavily dependent on the energy sector. It's on this area, in this area, I think China has a lot to offer. And if you look at the 15th five-year plan, and the key words are high technology, and China is going toward high-quality development, which means that green energy and high technology, artificial intelligence, digital economy are going to be the key areas where Chinese economy is going to focus on. And China has also accumulated quite a lot of skills and talents and bases in all these areas, which means that with more collaboration between China and Russia, I think Russia is going to be able to benefit a lot from some of these skills, know-hows, and investments in Russia, which is going to help Russia to diversify its economy. At the same time, Russia has a very strong base in basic sciences and aerospace, engineering, heavy machinery, et cetera, et cetera. All these areas are going to be very helpful when China upgrades its manufacturing to cater to a high-value chain where China is trying to tap into, right? So the collaboration is going to be more, going to see more potential in all these areas.
1: And now let's move on to the next topic, which is building a multipolar world. And let's see how China and Russia are cooperating in this regard. Professor Umanov, let me ask you this first question here. Before we proceed to bilateral relations, China is the first country to hold all four permanent members of the UN Security Council in recent months. We have French President Emmanuel Macron visiting last year, and of course, British Prime Minister Keir Starmer visiting in January, followed by US President Donald Trump, and now we are expecting this visit from President Putin. How does that reflect China's positioning in the global geopolitical world?
0: Well, China is attractive and China is trustworthy because of high degree of predictability of China's foreign policy. China is actively proposing new initiatives, new ideas, how to structure future international relations in the world. And the idea proposed by President Xi Jinping of building multipolarity with two significant characteristics. It should be ordered and also equal multipolarity. Now we see the problem of disorder in world's transition to multipolarity. So it's very valuable that China can communicate both with global South and global North, with East and the West. Because international system is changing, but the doctrine of Monroe, the new tide of bullying in international relations, the new diet of hegemonic

0: thinking are very dangerous. So I think it's very good that China is trying to do its best to stop these dangerous tides. And I'm sure that Russia and Russian diplomacy and President Putin will sincerely support Chinese efforts in building Eurasian security, new mechanisms of Eurasian security, and make
1: for a more equitable and orderly multipolar world. How could these two countries support these platforms to give Global South countries a stronger voice?
2: Mm-hmm. There are multiple ways. One is simply by having, you know, more organizations. Well, another way is that all these countries share similar experiences, especially China and other Global South countries share the experience of colonization and national humiliation earlier, and they also share some similar development background, which means that their development experiences can be exchanged on a more equal basis. And now, obviously, China is advancing economically quite rapidly, and so Chinese development experience can definitely be something that can be shared with other Global South countries through these multilateral institutions. And then the Global South wants development opportunities, not just experience, right? So you see SCO and the BRICS are developing institutions that are helping Global South countries to have more access to financing. For example, BRICS has a new development bank which offers financing for infrastructure projects in Global South countries. And then many of these countries face security issues and development issues. So collaboration, military drills, and live exercises are another source of helping each other to not only tackle similar issues, but also understanding each other's capacity. So all these measures, I think, are going to be very helpful for SCO, BRICS, and other Global South organizations under the leadership of China and Russia to advance further to address the global governance and global development issues.
1: Professor Barabanov, Chinese President Xi Jinping has called on the two sides to promote the development of the international order in a more just and reasonable direction. What are some of the practical ways to make that happen in terms of the under the current situation of the international order, and how can it be done in a more just and reasonable direction?
3: Yes, I agree with you that the Chinese strategy to promote more orderly and just international order is a very important step for the whole human community on Earth to overcome crisis, wars, and so on. And for now, we see that, unfortunately, we have the growing tensions. And what we need now is to strengthen, to really strengthen the mutual solidarity among BRICS member countries and among all countries of Global South and Global North.
1: And culture, youth exchanges, tourism, film, sports. So when it comes to education, Professor Wang is really placed at the center of people-to-people exchanges, bringing the young minds and hearts together. Tell us your thoughts on this. How could it strengthen the social foundation of bilateral relations?
2: I think it's extremely important that both countries build social connections more and more, especially among the young people. Obviously, mutual studying abroad and education has developed very, very rapidly. And in 2024, according to very bright and young minds, and I can tell, I teach a master's program, by the way, I can tell that their undergraduate education was quite solid and successful. At the same time, I was also surprised to see that the young students coming to study in China from Russia are interested in many aspects of Chinese development, not only traditional culture, which I think would be the source of influence, but I was asking my students what kind of sources of soft power does China have, and many students mentioned video games, which is very new development because China now, you have Tencent and other companies very successfully developing worldly famous video.

0: games, which are one way of, you know, attracting attention from young people from around the world, and Russians included. But that's just an example. It's showing that both China and Russia are having not just traditional sources of cultural power, but also very new sources of power coming from their economic development and social development.
1: Is there a preference in their choice of study, the field that they're concentrating on?
0: Well, my understanding is that they come to study all kinds of subjects. Of course, I teach political science, but in my university, we offer a variety of subjects, and I see students, Russian students, enrolled in all kinds of programs. So they do demonstrate a very curious interest in many, many subjects here.
1: Mm. And now let's get Mr. Umanov's thoughts on this, because youth exchanges are really often described as an investment in the future of bilateral ties. What kind of programs could help the young generation of people in China and Russia better understand each other?
2: Well, our young people are smart. They are active. They are very digital. They can operate all these internet applications much better than we of older generation. So I think the greatest contribution and the greatest impetus was done last year when Russia and China agreed on a visa-free regime between two nations. Because now in China, you can see Russian young people just coming by themselves to explore China's culture. So that's why I think the greatest contribution to would be youth exchanges would be a long-term continuation of visa-free regime between our two nations. So I'm sure that young Chinese people would be able to find their way into Russia, to see Russian culture, to understand Russian history, and vice versa.
1: Now, Professor Liu, the two countries, China and Russia, have also promised to boost their cooperation in culture, film, tourism, and sports. How can cultural exchanges like this bring real changes and real benefits to the ordinary people?
3: Well, the leadership diplomacy is important, but they cannot really substitute the people-to-people exchange. As a matter of fact, people-to-people exchange through sports, education, cultural activities are really the aim or the end of the leaders' diplomacy. So therefore, these are really the foundation. So now, you know, how to promote that? I think one is that the leaders should really exercise their responsibility to focus on managing a peaceful environment in which development of those young talents can really be accessible. So bring more of the boys from battlefield to the classroom or to the business background utterly important, and that's what we have been doing. In order for the Chinese different generations to appreciate the cultural exchanges, you know, they also need to be having a targeted communication with different age brackets. You know, people born in the 50s, people are born, you know, or what is called the millennials, they have very different views over that. So there needs to be a far better job in order to promote a better popularity of those cultural exchanges and educational exchange programs.
1: Absolutely. And now, Professor Barabanov, looking ahead now, what should both sides do to ensure that people-to-people exchanges are not only symbolic, but also practical, sustained, and attractive to the younger generation?
4: Yes, all of this is important for sure. And we also need to develop, to strengthen a kind of an institutional infrastructure for that. What we need, and what the colleagues already said, we need the program for not inviting students to study in Russia or in China, but for students for short time, student exchange for short time, professors exchange. I see the growing interest in Russia among the students and others to learn the Chinese language. So we need some infrastructure, some institutional exchanges to give those people opportunity to visit China, to learn Chinese language in China, and so on, and vice versa. And also Russia has many things to do for it. So to develop the infrastructure

0: education, for educational cooperations and contacts is very important for me. Thank you.
1: All right, thank you. We've covered a lot of ground in our discussion. I'd like to thank all my panelists, both here in the studio and online from Russia, Professor Liu Baocheng, Professor Wang Xinsong, Mr. Alexander Lomonov, and Professor Oleg Barabanov. We've agreed from our conversation that China-Russia ties are not limited to just one dimension. They encompass strategic mutual trust, practical cooperation, multilateral coordination, and a growing network of people-to-people exchanges. Now, as the two countries mark important anniversaries and celebrate the China-Russia years of education, bilateral ties are expected to grow even closer and stronger. I'm Wang Mumang in Beijing. Thanks for being with us.

0: From gas pumps to grocery aisles, more and more Americans are feeling the pain of rising prices. Hello, I'm Arnold Neidem, and this is The Heat. G7 finance ministers met in France this week for talks over the economic fallout from the Middle East conflict and global market volatility. The meeting took place amid warnings from the IMF that urgent action is now needed to ease what has become a worldwide economic squeeze.
1: We are in a very critical time to bring focus on policy measures that can ease the pain of the shock we are currently experiencing, and the conversation that will take place in this room is so very important to find the right path forward. Wishes good luck.
0: Time to bring in our panelists here in our studio. John Tamney is president.
2: Americans earn dollars. Also, the biggest market for American producers is the United States. And so when they're cheapening the currency, they're shrinking their ability to consume. Throw in more broadly from that, look at what's happened in the U.S. economy over the last several months and really over the past year. It had a major inflow of people from around the world during that time. The immigrants were not here because they just had nothing to do. They were here because they were productively adding to the economy. Suddenly, they've either been deported or they're no longer allowed to show their faces at work for fear of deportation. When you remove so much productivity from the economy, you naturally slow it.
0: On the question of a weak dollar, what's the antidote to that?
2: Historically, it's been commentary that we are for a strong dollar. Look back to when President Clinton was president. He was very explicit.

0: through Treasury Secretary Robert Rubin that a strong dollar is in the best interest of the American people. Markets keyed on that. If you go back to Ronald Reagan's presidency, he was explicit as he ran for president. Every single day he made plain the importance of reversing the Nixon-Carter weak dollar of the 1970s. And so markets started to correct the dollar upward before he even got into office. And so there's got to be commentary from Treasury Secretary Scott Bessent that this is not in our interest to devalue the currency that the world is reliant on, but that also the American people are reliant on.
1: Joseph Williams, let's look at how all of this is impacting U.S. consumers. I mean, they are really feeling the pain of rising prices right now. And as I pointed out earlier on, it's driven in large part by the increase in energy costs, fuel costs, as well as higher tariffs. I mean, we've got petrol, which is now a little over $4.50 a gallon. I mean, the question is, are the lower 80%, let's say, of Americans getting poorer?
2: Certainly, it feels that way. I mean, you ask any of them, they will say so. Ground beef, almost $7 a pound. That's a huge increase over last year or the year before. Gas prices up. Everybody has to take transportation from one place to the next. And gas prices are putting upward pressure on things like public transportation, trains. Everywhere you look, prices are higher. And as we know in a regressive economy, that people at the bottom tend to pay more for less. And I think that that's without a doubt what's going on here. And certainly wages aren't keeping pace. You've got the lower half of the economic earners earning about as much as they did last year. Occasionally wages will go up, but it's not keeping pace with inflation, which is still running relatively high at 2 to 3%. I mean, if you get a wage rise of about 1 or 2%, which is about the average, you're still not keeping up. So everywhere you look, prices are higher. Wages are stagnating, if not falling behind, and you don't really see any kind of relief on the horizon, particularly since some of President Trump's policies, certainly it's hard to argue, are making things worse.
1: And Joseph, do you think people are preparing for the long haul? Because, I mean, we see some

0: the situation returns to what's not what's regarded as normal.
1: Yeah, that's exactly right. And part of the problem we have here is that we've got a president who's telling us, well, only a little while longer, a little while longer, a little while longer, and that little while never comes. You look at what's just happened in the last couple of days of this week, where President Trump says, well, we're getting ready to resume our attacks on Iran. No, wait, hold up. The talks are being very productive. But hey, we're not hearing what we're supposed to be hearing, so get ready. I mean, it's really challenging to prepare, certainly as a consumer and even as an American in that kind of will he or won't he kind of atmosphere. Nevertheless, the markets and oil producers, I mean, some people have said that Trump is gauging these announcements to try to manipulate the market, but even that's not working. If you're a common wage earner, you're still going to have to pay these prices. It's going to take a long time for prices to come back down. Even if they do, we know they're not going to come back down to the same level that they were a couple of years ago. That almost never happens.
0: Anthony Chan, let's look at the stock markets, and this is a little bit confounding here. JP Morgan says U.S. stock markets have shown surprising resilience in the wake of the war in the Middle East. I mean, they recover from initial sell-offs and then they start trading at all-time highs. It's a V-shape, isn't it? And I mean, do you expect this kind of trend to continue?
2: Well, for the moment, the stock market is sitting in a nice place. Because if you look at the S&P 500 at the beginning of the year, the expectations were that earnings would grow somewhere in the neighborhood of 12 to 13%. And right now, the expectations are that they're going to grow by about 22 to 23%. So earnings are increasing in this kind of an environment. As long as earnings are increasing, you will see that even without multiple expansion on the S&P 500, stock prices continue to go higher. That doesn't mean that they're going to continue to see a parabolic increase, because obviously there are some factors that are holding back stocks. For example, at the beginning of the year, the expectation was that the Federal Reserve would cut interest rates. And now the expectation is that the Federal Reserve is not going to cut rates. And we know the stock prices are the net present value of all future streams of income. So if you increase that discount rate or the interest rates, then from levels that people were expecting or investors, then, of course, the stock market is held back. But again, that factor of higher earnings is what is exactly supporting the financial markets.
0: And what's driving the higher earnings, Anthony?
2: Well, right now, one of the things that companies are doing is that they're cutting to be able to do with less. They're trying to economize and lower their costs as much as possible. So by becoming a little bit more efficient, they're able to maintain their costs and at the same time increase their profits. Now, there's some talk that productivity is going to be the reason why companies can continue to do this. And of course, we now have a new Fed chair that believes that we're going to have a productivity resurgence. Mm. But if you look at productivity over the last three quarters, you'll see that productivity in the first quarter was growing at an annualized pace of 0.8%. But if you look at the prior two quarters, it was growing at a much faster pace. In the fourth quarter of last year, 1.6%. And in the third quarter of last year, at an annualized growth pace of 5.2%. So yes, productivity, maybe on a yearly basis and a rolling basis, is doing nicely. But the trend is moving in the wrong direction. So you're not going to get much benefit from productivity in terms of helping us on inflation, because inflation is a problem, as you heard earlier. Mm. When you look at the producer price index growing at 6% year over year, or even the consumer price index growing at 3.8% a year, wages are not growing at that pace. So that's causing pain, particularly for the bottom 80% of the population.
0: John, what are your thoughts on stock market behavior? I mean, one explanation we are hearing for this relatively strong stock market performance is that investors are looking at the long term, and they're pretty positive about the long term. They're not considering what is taking place right now.
3: Well, of course, they never do. Yeah. Stock markets never price in the present. They're always a look ahead, and I think optimistically, if you look ahead, this situation in Iran will resolve itself simply because it has to. The only closed economy is the world economy, and by extension, all wars are world wars. Everyone feels it, and because everyone feels it, because the world economy is happily interconnected, this has to be resolved. It's essential for President Trump. It's

0: It's essential for Iran. It's also essential for China for this to happen. So it's going to be solved, and markets are a look ahead, concluding, I think, just that.
1: Is there some kind of deadline that you would be looking at for this to be resolved? I mean, could it go on for a few more months?
0: I seriously doubt that the markets are pricing in several more months of this kind of uncertainty. My guess is that again, President Trump, as evidenced by his routine assurances,
2: lower income individuals, the more pressure we put on the stock market to go up, so you can have the wealth effects of those top earners continue to spend a lot of pressure. But the bottom line is economic growth over the last 3 years is slowing, not accelerating.
1: John, the chief economic strategist at Morgan Stanley Wealth Management, Ellen Zentner, she was asked if the federal government's indebtedness was on a sustainable path, and she responded that this is a pretty easy question to answer. No, it's not. So what is the repercussions of that for not just the U.S. economy, but for the global economy?
0: Well, I think in response to her comment, that's been said for decades. Mm-hmm. It's not sustainable. To be clear, I think government spending and borrowing saps economic growth because it's the central allocation of precious resources. But to pretend that it's not sustainable is Zents's way of saying that markets aren't just stupid, but they're incredibly, impossibly stupid. Treasuries are the most owned income streams in the world. The idea that these deep markets, that she knows something...
3: Smarter people than me can answer, but certainly there has been a lot of conversation over kitchen tables and in bars and in restaurants about whether or not AI is coming for us, can it be controlled, and is there a bubble that could potentially wreck the economy? And you see people like Elon Musk and Peter Thiel and all the other tech billionaires who are living high off the hog while the rest of the population is trying to make ends meet and figure out how to pay $5 a gallon for gas. And it certainly seems like something that a lot of the public would be anxious about in an economic frame in addition to a societal one.
0: Lots of investment in this right now. What exciting advances don't attract a lot of investment? And this idea that it's going to hurt people, how could more people hurt an economy? People are input, so by definition, mechanized labor and thought don't shrink the value of workers, they massively expand it. So you are going to see people across, white collar on the way down to uneducated, far more valuable in an AI-driven economy than they were before, precisely because they'll be able to specialize in ways they never would have been able to before.
1: Okay, Joseph, what's your response to that?
3: Well, I mean, I think in theory that print products to online digital products, and it resulted in a loss of jobs. Now, that's not to say that will necessarily happen here, because there are opportunities for people to train up and level up their skills. But certainly, if you look back throughout history and not past history or distant history, we're not talking telephones to telegraphs or telegraphs to telephones. We're talking stuff that's happened in this century and within my lifetime. A resulting job loss has always occurred. Now, it is up to people to upskill, and that can be one way of having them take pace. But productivity has always depended on people higher up. The more they can get with the fewer amount of people, the better they like it. And that's been a lesson that's been hard learned over the decades.
1: Anthony, what do you expect from the Federal Reserve in the weeks and months ahead?
2: I think the Federal Reserve now is caught between a rock and a hard place, because inflationary pressures are picking up. You already saw that in the previous decision with some dissenters worrying about whether the Federal Reserve was leaning too heavily in the direction of perhaps an easing bias. So I think that over the next couple of months, the new Fed chair, which came in with an agenda to cut interest rates, is going to find an unfriendly Federal Open Market Committee that doesn't subscribe to that view. And so until inflationary pressures start to stabilize, and you are seeing it in long-term yields, whether it's the 10-year Treasury or the 30-year Treasury, they're moving in the wrong direction. They're sending the signal that the financial markets or the credit markets are worried about higher future inflation.

0: inflation. And when credit markets are worried about higher future inflation, it's not the right time for the Federal Reserve to start lowering rates. So I think they're going to have to hunker down and wait and be patient until these inflationary pressures come down, either because the war is over or because somehow these inflationary pressures just burn themselves out. But for the moment, I don't see any way that the Federal Reserve can even think about lowering interest rates over the next couple of FOMC meetings. They're going to have to keep rates unchanged until they see evidence that would suggest an alternative path.
1: Do you agree with that, John?
2: I think prices are set by the infinite decisions of billions of workers every millisecond around the world. The idea that a couple people at the Federal Reserve, by fiddling with rates that are set in global markets, can somehow affect prices, I think, is the ultimate concept of fantasy. The Fed's power over the economy is vastly overstated. What it does with interest rates, one way or the other, will not affect prices. This is just mythology and mysticism from the economics profession that has never comported with reality.
1: All right, let me get a quick response to that from Anthony.
0: Well, all you have to go back is to Paul Volcker, when he came in and aggressively raised interest rates and really broke the back of inflation. And so if you were to argue that somehow everything that Paul Volcker did had no bearing on what happened to inflation, I would argue otherwise, because the evidence does show that when you do that, obviously there are some negative, they do have an impact on the demand, because if interest rates go up, already you're seeing that the stock market starts to decline. People start to think that maybe future economic activity is going to be a little bit slower. So there is some impact, but I'm not under any illusion that it's an unlimited impact. It's a smaller impact than the Fed would like, but there is some impact.
1: Joseph, I only got a minute left, but how is all this going to impact the midterms? I mean, here we have a situation where you have foreign policy and domestic policy, which are very closely related right now.
3: Well, presidencies are often affected by events beyond their control. Strait of Hormuz, certainly, I would...
4: Between China and Russia is now at the highest point in history. The volume of our economy is both growing. I think that the meeting between our president, Vladimir Putin, and Xi Jinping will improve the relationship. We want to export deer meat, Russian vodka, wild berries, wood materials.
5: It's our second time in this exhibition. In Harbin, 2 years ago, President Vladimir Putin also was here. Today, we come here with new collection.
6: The area, as they continue their investigations into what they have now described as a hate crime. Details released by the authorities show that the two assailants were radicalized online, met online, and planned this attack at San Diego's largest Islamic cultural center. Search warrants have shown that one of the assailants' parents has an arsenal of more than 30 firearms and a crossbow. And given that these assailants planned this attack over some time, clearly had a large arsenal on which to draw. Praise, however, has been heaped on the three victims who lost their lives during this attack. Two men who appeared to have distracted the attackers here in the parking lot, as well as the security guard who stops them from getting entry to inside of the Islamic Center, where more than 140 children were forced to hide. All throughout the day here, people have been leaving flowers at the gates of the mosque, both from the Islamic community here and from the wider community here in San Diego, as the entire town reels in the wake of this tragedy.
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9: 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Where are the cash cows? And who are the lame ducks? And what exactly are black swans? 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
2: There is no more they, or you, or me. 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

0: China and Europe have jointly developed a mission to study space weather. The goal is to help scientists better understand how solar activity affects our planet. CGTN's Wu Lei has the details.
1: Lifting off, a Vega C rocket was launched from the French Guiana this Tuesday, sending the SMILE satellite into orbit. SMILE isn't that a lovely name for a satellite?
2: SMILE needs to undergo 42 days of orbit transfer before reaching its final orbit. The payload will be officially powered on and after another 2 months of on-orbit testing. So in total, it will take about 3 months. We will receive the scientific data.
1: SMILE was first proposed in 2015 as a collaborative mission between China and Europe. After more than 10 years of designing, developing, building, and testing, SMILE is now in orbit. Earlier, I traveled to Shanghai and spoke with some engineers who were in charge of assembling this satellite.
3: The primary scientific objective is to perform global imaging of the large-scale structures in Earth's space environment using soft X-ray and ultraviolet bands, revealing the processes and evolutionary patterns of solar-wind magnetosphere interaction.
1: Scientists have installed 4 scientific payloads on the SMILE satellite. The European Space Agency is in charge of the payload module, while the platform module is under responsibility of Chinese Academy of Sciences.
4: What makes SMILE even more special is that we have 2 imagers on board.
1: We'll help scientists predict space weather and protect our technology here on Earth. This is the first task-level deep collaboration between Chinese Academy of Sciences and European Space Agency.
5: From system concepts to engineering reality, I evolved with this project.
1: To reach higher orbit, these engineers have to

0: reduce the weight of structured part, updated the designs and structures to make the best use of the material and function of the satellite.
1: 就这个结构，我前后迭代了将近10轮。
2: Through 10 rounds of optimization, we minimized the form factor while ensuring the structure met all qualification requirements.
1: 以及我们这个结构经过了我们所有的实验考核。
0: In a world where cooperation is key to tackling some of the universal challenges, SMILE is a perfect example of how people can achieve more together. Besides SMILE, China and Europe have forged a continuous partnership in space exploration. Notable collaborations include the 2024 launch of the Swarm satellite with France to study gamma ray bursts, China's Chang'e 6 mission that carried payloads from ESA, as well as France and Italy, while lunar samples from Chinese missions have been shared with the European scientific community. More scientific cooperation can be expected in the future deep space missions. Wu Lei, CGTN, Beijing and Shanghai.
3: And finally, rising gas prices due to the tensions in the Strait of Hormuz is causing many commuters to re-examine their ride. One Georgia handyman has resorted to a rather radical solution. He's transformed a Power Wheels Barbie dream camper into his neighborhood runabout. It's now a fully functioning road vehicle powered by an engine salvaged from a pressure washer.
4: I am inside my infamous Barbie camper, the Barbie Jeep. I've always kind of just had a niche for like building goat carts and little things. And once I started seeing how gas prices were and things like that, I was like, you know what? I'm gonna start making little mini cars. And this is just one of them that I kept as my personal creation.

0: Russian President Vladimir Putin arrives in China for a state visit. I'm Sean Caleb's here in Washington, D.C. Also coming up in this full hour of Global Business, it's all about AI. Google launches new models to keep up in the escalating AI race. And Cuba has run out of fuel. An already existing energy crisis grows deeper, impacting virtually every aspect of life in that country. Up first this hour, Google debuts its new artificial intelligence agents, the latest version of Gemini, and new world model called Omni. This and more at the company's biggest tech conference of the year, known as Google I/O, now underway in Silicon Valley. And that is where we find Mark New.
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3: It's one of those things you either need to get on top of or decide a second career path. This is just kind of a game changer. It's just minor music skills. 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